0: Is at Carlisle Airport on Wednesday evening, killing the airplane's pilot and injuring two state police aviation team members. National Transportation Safety Board Air Safety Inspector Aaron McCarter says they recovered data cards from both the plane and the helicopter.
1: We were able to get data cards off both the Cessna 150 and the helicopter, so that is very good news from a data standpoint. Hopefully we will be able to get additional information and data off the engine parameters of the Bell helicopter on Saturday.
0: The Cumberland County Coroner's Office identified the pilot as Paul Sokolowski, 57, of Hershey. Authorities believe he was the only person aboard the Cessna. Governor Josh Shapiro identified the injured state police members as Corporal Bryce Corman and Trooper Jason Mills. Both are expected to recover. On Wall Street, the Dow up by 517 points, the Nasdaq rose 113, the S&P advanced 33. This is SRN News. Two more sports leagues outlaw men playing against women.
2: The Football Association of Wales and Britain's Royal Yachting Association have made changes to their eligibility rules, making them based on biology so as to keep males out of the female divisions. The action stems from last year's landmark decision by the United Kingdom Supreme Court that the 2010 Equality Act must be enforced along strictly biological lines when it comes to gender, putting sharp limits on transgenderism in the UK. Michael Harrington reporting.
0: Religious freedom advocates are directing attention to Indonesia, where a court on the island of Bali has sentenced a Swiss tourist to 1 year in prison for insulting a Hindu observance. The tourist was found guilty of violating Indonesia's new criminal code by posting social media messages about the day of silence, when people are required to stay home and are urged to remain silent and meditate. This is SRN News. U.S. stocks rise even as the bond market applies more pressure.
3: Stocks rose on Wall Street Friday. The S&P 500 index rose 0.4%. The Dow rose 1% and the Nasdaq Composite rose 0.4%. Ross Stores gained ground and helped lead the market higher. It reported stronger profit and revenue for the latest quarter than analysts expected. The broader market gained ground despite a jumpy bonds market that put pressure on stocks. Oil prices also continued rising. The gains closed out a shaky week that still resulted in weekly losses for every major index. Damian Troisi, New York.
0: Philanthropist Nancy Kissinger, the wife of former Secretary of State Henry Kissinger, has died. She was 92 years of age. The couple had married in 1974. More details at SRNnews.com. From Washington, I'm Keith Peters.
4: The first cool morning after a long summer feels like somebody opened a window in the whole world. The air changes, and suddenly you remember how good it is to breathe deeply. God's mercy can meet you like that. 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Receive what He has for you today. You don't have to live on yesterday's air. 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

0: 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Prayers are scarce. 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
1: This might actually be a beginning. 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He's listening.
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2: And now, Adventures in Odyssey.
3: Oh, I die, Horatio. The potent poison quite o'ercrows my spirit. I cannot live to hear the news from England. But I do prophesy the election lights on Fortinbras. He has my dying voice. So tell him, with the occurrence more or less, which have solicited, the rest is silence. Good people of Picardenberg, this is the last performance of our two-man troupe in your town. So on behalf of the Edwin Blaggard Traveling Players, I want to thank you for the use of your high school auditorium stage and for allowing us to bring a little Hamlet to your little Hamlet. Good night, good night, good night. Thank you, yes, thank you. Farewell. No more, please, no more. Good night. And good riddance. Shakespeare, my lemonade.
4: Yes, sir, here you are.
3: Heavenly nectar. What is the box office tally for this evening?
4: Well, there's good news and bad news.
3: I see.
4: The good news is more seats were filled tonight than last night.
3: And the bad news?
4: They weren't filled with people.
3: Ah. Well, that would explain the clucking sound I heard at the end of Act 3. How many paying customers?
4: 19.
3: Oh, fickle, thy name is theater. To think that a man of my talent, my ability, my infinite charm and wit, my brilliance, is reduced to playing a two-person Hamlet at Picardenberg High School for 19 patrons and their livestock.
4: On the upside, your performance was stunning.
3: No. No, there's the rub, Shakespeare.
4: Huh?
3: My Hamlet has gone to the dogs. And the odd thing is, I don't know why. Something is missing. I know it, and apparently the audience does as well.
5: Excuse me?
4: Yes? Can I help you?
5: Actually, I'd like to see Mr. Blackard. You are the Edwin Blackard, aren't you?
3: As a matter of fact, I am.
5: I'm Morton Dunkey, attorney at law.
3: Attorney?
4: A lawyer?
3: Now, look, if this is about that incident in Hooterville...
5: I'm not here about an incident at Hooterville, Mr. Blackard. I'm a partner in the firm Dunkey, Dunkey, Dunkey, Dunkey, and McCormick. Actually, I'm the third Dunkey.
3: Well, congratulations. I'm so happy for you.
5: Thank you. We represented your brother, the late Dr. Regis Blackard.
3: Oh, yes. Alas, poor Regis. I knew him well. What does this have to do with me?
5: You've been named in his will.
3: What?
4: You're joking.
5: No, not at all. You see, it says right here, you've inherited a piece of property in Odyssey. It's a store called...
3: Give me that. I don't believe it.
4: The Electric Palace?
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3: Regis left me the Electric Palace. Even from the grave, he taunts me.
4: Excuse me, but I thought Bart Rathbone owned the Electric Palace.
3: Yes, yes, yes, Rathbone. What became of him?
5: Well, actually, Mr. Rathbone borrowed the money from your brother to open the store. He never owned it, per se. Additionally, he and your brother were involved in some sort of scandal in Odyssey. The court sentenced Bart to 2 years community service and probation. Because of that, and your brother's will, he lost the store. It's yours now.
3: Well, that's just Ducky, Mr. Donkey.
5: That's Dunkey.
3: Whatever. But electronics couldn't interest me less. So why don't you just sell the store?
5: I'm afraid I can't do that. Your brother's will specifically says that the property is to remain in the family.
3: Look, there must be some way out of this. I don't want the Electric Palace, and I most certainly don't want to return to Odyssey.
5: Of course, that's your choice, Mr. Blackard. No one can force you to take the property. However, if you don't, you may be placing your mother in jeopardy.
3: My mother?
5: I believe she lives in a nursing home, correct?
3: Well, what of it?
5: Read paragraph 36A in the will, please.
3: I have placed a large sum of money in a trust fund to care for my mother, but in the event that my brother Edwin refuses his inheritance, the trust will be immediately revoked.
4: Revoked?
5: Revoked. I'm afraid your mother won't be able to stay in the home.
3: But I can't take care of her. Look around you. We live on the road.
5: I'm afraid your options are limited.
3: I'll have to think it over.
5: Of course. I'm staying at the Pecanberg Motel when you decide. Good evening, gentlemen.
3: Oh, blast you, Regis. Of all the things to leave me, why this? You torture me even now.
4: What will you do, sir?
3: Well, I have no choice, Shakespeare. I can't leave poor Mumsy out in the cold. We'll have to go back.
4: Is that really such a bad prospect?
3: Of course it is, Shakespeare. Have you forgotten how we left? Under the cover of darkness, cowering out of town with our tails between our legs like stray ducks.
4: I think you mean dogs, sir. Cowering out of town like stray dogs?
3: Well, what difference does it make? My behavior was that of a contemptible cur. The good townsfolk of Odyssey will never forgive me. Nor should they.
4: I don't believe you're giving them enough credit. Even so, surely the noble thing to do is return and make peace with them.
3: Oh, yes, yes, you're right, of course. Oh, what a rogue and peasant slave am I! Oh, pack up the car, Shakespeare, we leave tonight.
7: He doesn't like fruit.
8: Give him the vegetables then.
7: Yeah!
3: No, no. Please, no more. I beg you. I'm sorry. I'm so very, very sorry.
9: Did you hear that, everyone? He's sorry.
3: Oh. Who are you?
9: The name is Public. John Q. Public. I represent these people. People you betrayed.
3: I didn't mean to. At least, I didn't want to.
9: The good townsfolk of Odyssey will never forgive you. Never.
3: Nor should they.
9: You deserve to be punished.
3: Yes, punished.
9: Since you behaved like a chicken, it's only fitting that you should look like one. Bring out the tar.
10: The tar!
11: The tar! The tar!
9: Pour it over him. And now, the feathers!
10: The feathers!
12: The feathers! The feathers!
9: Dump them on him! Now, Mr. Chicken, speak for us.
13: Come on, yes. Mr. Chicken! Let's hear you speak!
14: Speak! Speak! Speak! Speak!
3: Bark! Oh, Shakespeare!
4: I'm here, sir. Terribly sorry about the horn. I nearly hit a chicken. Are you all right?
3: Oh, I had a horrible dream. Oh, Shakespeare, I'm not sure I can go through with this.
4: I'm afraid you'll have to. We've just arrived in Odyssey.
3: Oh.
4: Where to first? The Harlequin Theater?
3: No. Let's go to the Electric Palace.
4: So, this is it?
3: Closed until further notice. Well, I'm not sure how to proceed. I've never run a store before.
4: Well, it can't be much different from the success you've made with the Harlequin Theater.
3: Diplomatically put, Shakespeare. Still, some help would be nice.
15: Come on, Doris, help me with the trash can.
16: Just a second, boy. I ain't done looking through it yet.
3: Wait, I know those voices.
4: They're coming from the alley.
3: Yes, it's Bart and Doris Rathbone. Bart, Doris.
17: Huh?
3: Hello.
17: It's you, Dr. Blaggard.
16: Dr. Blaggard?
3: No, no.
4: How can you be alive?
16: He's a ghost. A ghost.
3: No. I'm not Regis. I'm Edwin. Edwin.
4: Edwin?
3: Yes, you know, the actor.
4: The actor. Doris, it's only the actor.
3: Only.
16: Oh, we could have sworn you was the other one. You's nearly scared us out of our skins.
4: Yeah. Hey, I thought you had run away.
3: Well, I'm back now. I'm here for the Electric Palace.
4: My store?
18: No, it's Mr. Blaggard's, actually.
4: Huh?
3: My brother deeded it to me in his will.
4: What?
3: Actually, Bart, I know virtually nothing about operating a retail outlet, and I was hoping that you might be willing to...
4: I accept.
3: Really?
4: You had to ask? I love this place.
3: Wonderful. We'll start in the morning.
4: I'll be there.
16: Come on, Bart. We got more trash to go through. I want to see what's in the cans at the department store.
4: All right, Doris. Get in the truck.
16: Toodles.
3: Now, Bart, before you go, there's something I'd like to ask.
4: Shoot.
3: What is the general feeling around town about the Blaggard name?
4: Are you kidding? At this moment, there is no name lower in Odyssey. Hey, we'll see you tomorrow, huh? Doris, move over. I'm driving.
3: No name lower.
18: Shall we go to the Harlequin now, sir?
3: No, Shakespeare. Let's go to Wit's End.
18: Very good, sir. I'll get the car.
3: Oh, don't bother. I might as well do this right. I'm going to Wit's End, and I'm going to walk. You go first.
18: Sir?
4: Hmm?
18: Sir, I really don't think you need to duck behind me anymore. No one seems to be taking notice of us. And those who are...
19: Good morning.
16: Good morning.
18: Good morning.
3: Ah!
18: Sir, those who are taking notice of us are very cordial.
3: Ah, they're setting me up for the kill, lulling me into a false sense of security. Be prepared to run, Shakespeare, especially if you see tar and feathers.
18: Really, sir? I...
4: Blaggard!
3: Ah, no, please, please.
4: Edwin Blaggard, it is you.
3: Oh, Mayor Riley.
4: It's good to see you again.
3: I can explain, really. It is?
4: Yeah. We've missed you around here. When did you get back in town?
3: A few hours ago.
18: We were just on our way to Wit's End.
4: Great. Jack would love to see you. Hey, I'm heading that way myself. Come on.
3: Well, of course.
20: Here we go. Some nice chocolate shakes for everyone.
3: Thank you.
18: Thank you very much.
20: Edwin, I'm sorry I'm the only one here to meet you. Jason, Connie, and Eugene had other engagements today.
3: That's quite all right.
4: So, you're taking over the Electric Palace. I'll bet Bart isn't too happy about that, huh? Edwin?
3: Hmm? Oh, actually, he's going to help run the place.
20: Edwin, is everything all right?
3: All right? Why do you ask?
4: Because you seem kind of distracted and edgy ever since I ran into you.
3: Well, why shouldn't I be? If you're going to punish me, do it. Why must you persist in this torture?
4: Punish?
20: Torture?
3: Come on out, all of you! I know you're hiding in the back rooms. Come out and get it over with!
18: Sir, please.
20: Edwin, calm down.
3: Come out!
20: Calm down, Edwin. I assure you, there's no one here but me and the kids. Now, please sit. Have a milkshake. Shakespeare, maybe you should tell us what this is all about.
18: Mr. Blaggard feels you're all out to get him because of what happened.
4: What happened?
3: I ran away, scrammed, vamoosed, took it on the lam, retreated in the face of my brother's onslaught. And don't tell me you don't hate me for it, because I know you all do.
4: Hate you?
20: Edwin, nothing could be further from the truth. We don't hate you. No one does.
3: But how can you not? I deserted Odyssey when she needed me most.
20: Nonsense. I'm sure everyone here understands completely why you left.
3: Yes, I was a coward.
4: I don't know anybody who thinks that.
20: No, of course not. You obviously did what you thought was the right thing to do.
3: Your both very kind. I just feel so awful about the whole thing. Like I need to do something cleansing, redemptive, to somehow make it up to Odyssey.
20: There's really no need, Edwin. The best thing you can do, both for Odyssey and yourself, is to reopen the Harlequin Theater.
19: Yeah, and the Electric Palace. This town needs places like them. Just don't run it like Bart did. All for profit and not really caring about the customers.
20: Right. Go and make it a wonderful store.
3: Gentlemen, I thank you. You have given me much food for thought. Come, Shakespeare, we must be off.
20: Well, goodbye then, and you come back soon.
19: Yeah, and I'll be looking forward to coming into your store.
3: Farewell, farewell.
18: Are we going to the Harlequin now, sir?
3: No, not yet. I want you to find Bart Rathbone and tell him to meet me at the Electric Palace. Jack and Tom have given me a wonderful idea.
21: Are you nuts, Blaggard? You want to give away all my merchandise?
3: Ah, you forget, Bart. It isn't your merchandise. It's mine. And I will do whatever I must to clear my conscience.
21: Hey, making money is a great way to clear your conscience, trust me.
3: But making money won't get the people of Odyssey back on my side again. This will.
21: But you can't just give it all away.
3: My mind is made up.
21: But...
3: No buts.
21: But...
3: No buts. Now, I want you to take this flyer to the stationers, have 1,000 copies made, then we'll distribute them all over town. Go on now.
21: But...
3: Go.
21: But...
3: Go.
21: But...
3: Go. Oh. Well, Shakespeare, what do you think?
18: Actually, I'm a bit mystified, sir.
3: Mystified? Whatever about?
18: You say you want to do this to cleanse your conscience.
3: Yes.
18: Now, don't take this the wrong way, sir, but I didn't think you had a conscience.
3: Neither did I. Imagine my surprise.
18: But why do you think you can buy the people's affections? Especially when they don't seem to resent you for anything.
3: Ha-ha! There's the key. They don't seem to resent me. You see, Shakespeare, as an actor, I am a student of human nature, especially my own. And my nature tells me that deep down inside, they really do resent me. After all, if I were them and I did what I did to me, I wouldn't forgive me for doing what I did, would you?
18: I'm not sure.
3: Oh, the point is, Shakespeare, the public mind is fickle. Their affections can be bought, and that is exactly what I intend to do. That's it. Take it all. Everything must go. At Edwin Blagger's great giveaway, no one goes home empty-handed.
2: 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We always love hearing from you.
3: Well, that's that. Last time I saw a room this empty was... my last production at the Harlequin, actually.
20: Edwin?
3: Oh, there's nothing else left, so just... Oh, Jack.
20: Where's Shakespeare?
3: He went back to the theater. Either that or a customer took him. I've often thought he'd make a good lawn ornament.
20: Well, it looks like you've accomplished your goal.
3: Yes, I suppose I have.
20: What's wrong? You don't sound very happy.
3: Actually, I'm not, now that you mention it.
20: But I thought that was the whole idea. Giving everything away to cleanse your conscience.
3: It was.
20: So, did it?
3: No. No, it didn't. I don't feel any better than when I first arrived. All I wanted was to get back into the people's good graces and have them forgive me.
20: We've been trying to tell you all along, Edwin. You were never out of the people's good graces. Besides... isn't it rather foolish to think you can buy their affections?
3: Yes, I suppose it is.
20: As far as forgiveness is concerned, I don't think it's the town's you're after at all.
3: Well, then whose?
20: Let me put it in terms you're more familiar with. What was Hamlet's motivation? Why did he do the things he did?
3: Oh, revenge. His mother and uncle killed his father.
20: Is that it? Come on. Hamlet is a deeper character than that. Think about it. What does he say to Horatio when talking about his father's funeral? Would I had met my dearest foe in heaven ere I had seen that day.
3: You know Hamlet?
20: I read it before I came over. What else does he feel?
3: Sadness, depression, guilt.
20: Guilt. And why does he feel guilt?
3: Because he didn't prevent his father's death.
20: Could he have prevented it?
3: Well, no.
20: No. But as a result, his uncle, his mother, his fiancée, her brother, her father, and ultimately Hamlet himself ended up dead. All because, in part, he felt guilty about something over which he had no control. Just like you feel guilty about something over which you had no control, Edwin. Even if you had stayed, you couldn't have stopped your brother. You see, the heart of your problem isn't that the townsfolk of Odyssey won't forgive you for what you did. It's that you won't forgive yourself. And while you haven't destroyed an entire kingdom like Hamlet, you have managed to destroy an entire store because of it.
3: Good heavens. Good heavens! Not only are you absolutely right, you've given me an entirely new motivation for Hamlet!
20: Well, I'm glad to be of service.
3: Oh, but look at this place. I've really made a mess of things, haven't I?
20: Yes. Well, I've just the thing to take your mind off it. That's why I came over, to invite you to our welcome home party at Wits End tomorrow night.
3: Why, thank you, Jack. I'd be honored to attend. And thank you for everything else as well.
20: My pleasure. And now, O Prince, I take my leave with nary pain or sorrow.
3: Aha! And to you, good friend, I bid adieu. At least until tomorrow.
0: Hi, Mr. Blackguard. Glad you're back with us.
3: Why, thank you. Thank you all. This is really very nice of you and Jack, Tom.
19: Oh, we know.
20: We do have a surprise for you, Edwin, if you'll step this way.
3: A surprise? For me?
20: Mm-hmm. It's just on the other side of this door.
19: Go ahead. Open her up.
3: Shakespeare, you're my surprise?
1: Oh, no, sir. I'm just here to turn on the lights.
3: Ah.
1: This is your surprise.
3: It's the merchandise from the Electric Palace.
19: Well, most of it.
3: Well, what is it doing here?
20: We're giving it back to you.
3: Giving it back? But how?
20: Unlike Hamlet, your friends in Odyssey are very much alive and well.
19: Jack and I called up a few folks we know, and they went door to door collecting the stuff.
20: When everyone realized why you gave everything away, they knew they couldn't keep it. So nearly everyone gave it back.
3: Nearly?
22: It ain't fair, I tell you. First I have the stuff, then I don't, then I have it again, and now I don't again.
19: We actually found most of the merchandise over at the Rathbun house.
21: Well, you can't blame us for trying.
3: I'm speechless. I never expected to drink so deeply of the milk of human kindness. This token, this powerful symbol of acceptance and forgiveness, will ne'er be forgotten.
21: I thought you said you were speechless.
3: Jack, Tom, Bart, Doris, even you, faithful Shakespeare, allow me to show you my gratitude in the best way I know how.
22: By giving us the stuff back?
3: No! By performing my special one-man presentation of Hamlet, the Prince of Denmark.
19: Well, sure. We'd love to see that sometime.
3: Not sometime, dear friend. Now! To be or not to be. That is the question. Whether 'tis nobler in the mind to suffer the slings and arrows of outrageous fortune.
23: Welcome home, Edwin. It's good to have you back. In Matthew 6, verses 14 and 15, Jesus says, "If you forgive men their trespasses, your heavenly Father will also forgive you. But if you do not forgive men their trespasses, neither will your heavenly Father forgive your trespasses." The people of Odyssey knew this, which is why they forgave Edwin. But what Edwin didn't understand is that an important part of God's forgiveness is the ability he grants us to forgive ourselves. See, when God forgives us, our sins are gone in his eyes. If we don't forgive ourselves, it's sort of like saying that God's forgiveness doesn't matter, only ours does. We need to learn to forgive ourselves the way God forgives us. Well, that's all for this time. If you ever want to write to us, the address is Adventures in Odyssey, Colorado Springs, Colorado, 80995. Or in Canada, write to Box 9800, Vancouver, BC, V6B4G3. 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It's called Welcome Home, Mr. Blackard. 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Our production engineer was Dave Arnold, and our executive producer was Chuck Bolte. And I'm Chris, hoping you'll join us again next time for more Adventures in Odyssey.
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1: With SRN News, I'm Keith Peters in Washington. Despicable and disgusting is how Senator Katie Britt describes the just-enacted Massachusetts law allowing abortions to be performed right up to the moment of birth. On the Salem News program this week on Capitol Hill with Tony Perkins, the Alabama Republican says pro-life Americans need to strongly speak out against laws like this.
2: What's happening in Massachusetts, it's despicable and disgusting. We are telling the truth. We are speaking that to the American people in the way they need to hear it. When I saw this law being passed and women cheering behind them about being able to take the precious life of their own child right before that child is born, there is a pit in my stomach that, you know, you cannot explain.
1: Senator Britt's full interview will be heard when This Week on Capitol Hill is broadcast beginning at 10 a.m. Eastern Time Saturday on the Salem News Channel. President Trump threatens a lawsuit over a report on National Guard deployments.
3: President Donald Trump is threatening to sue a left-leaning think tank unless it retracts a report that says his National Guard deployments to various cities did not reduce crime, as Trump has said. The letter gave the Washington, D.C.-based Center for American Progress until the end of business Friday to issue the retraction or face a $5 billion lawsuit. The center has declined. The nonprofit's president and chief executive says the lawsuit is a transparent attempt to silence the center. I'm Lisa Dwyer.
1: President Trump is appearing in South Carolina to support Senator Darlene Graham, his chosen candidate to replace her late brother, Senator Lindsey Graham. On Wall Street, the Dow up by 517 points, the NASDAQ rose 113, the S&P 500 advanced by 33 points. This is SRN News. European groups go all in on assisted suicide.
4: Several NGOs funded by the European Union are now calling for the establishment of a universal right to physician-assisted suicide. The EU's Intergovernmental Working Group on the Human Rights of Older Persons is working on a new treaty, and the NGOs are urging that a suicide right be added to the document. A growing number of European nations allow a person to take his own life with a doctor's aid, and supporters want the practice to spread. Michael Harrington reporting.
1: President Trump has picked Dr. Heidi Overton to lead the Food and Drug Administration. Overton is a deputy director of the White House Domestic Policy Council and a trusted figure in the Trump administration. She's also an outspoken pro-life advocate who's very critical of abortion pills. If confirmed, Overton would be positioned to roll back Biden-era FDA rules that made the drugs more accessible. This is SRN News. It doesn't happen often, but Japan has executed a convicted murderer.
5: The Ministry of Justice executed 58-year-old Suna Takami for killing five people in an arson attack at a pachinko parlor in Osaka. Takami poured gasoline on the floor and set it on fire, killing five customers and employees and injuring 10 others. His defense argued that he had diminished mental capacity, but the courts upheld his death sentence. This execution came 17 years after the crime and marked the first under the current Takaichi administration.
1: The BBC's Karumi Mori in Tokyo. An attacker wielding a sword has killed one and seriously injured two others at a school in Sweden, according to local officials. The suspect is in custody. The attack took place at the Brunell School in Fagersta, northwest of Stockholm. More details at srnnews.com. From Washington, I'm Keith Peters.
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7: Welcome to The Word for Life, a daily study of Scripture with John Lanz, senior pastor of Bethel Baptist Church in Indianapolis, Indiana. When God has been good to us, one of the best things we can do is tell somebody about it. Not just the victories, but the difficult places where God sustained us, provided for us, and proved himself faithful. Our testimony doesn't have to be dramatic to make a difference. It simply needs to point people toward the God who has been faithful. As we continue How to Carry More Than You Can Carry Alone from Exodus 18, we'll listen as Moses tells Jethro what God had done for Israel. He doesn't hide the difficulties of the journey, but he makes certain that God receives the credit for every deliverance. And what Jethro hears moves him from listening to rejoicing and ultimately to worship. It's a reminder that the story of God's work in your life may be exactly what someone else needs to hear. The Word for Life is made possible through the financial support of listeners. Before today's program concludes, we'll tell you how you can partner with us in sharing God's Word through this daily radio ministry. But now with today's message, here's Pastor John from the pulpit of Bethel Baptist.
8: But then what you notice after Moses tells the story, Jethro celebrates the story. Verse 9 says, "And Jethro rejoiced for all the goodness which the Lord had done to Israel, whom he had delivered out of the hand of the Egyptians." This is a spiritual maturity, because here's a man who's happy for someone else's blessing. Oh, we like to be blessed and celebrate our blessing, but it requires a greater spiritual maturity when we're going through a difficulty to rejoice when someone else is blessed. And the Bible says he rejoices with this, and he even goes as far as to say in verse number 11, "Now I know that the Lord is greater than all gods." I remind you, Jethro is a priest of Midian. Here is one who knows God, who served God, most likely influenced the life of Moses in understanding Hebrew history. But he needed that testimony just to be reminded that God is a greater God than the gods of this world. And sometimes the stories we tell, we communicate to others, allow others to celebrate and be reminded how good God is, not just to us, but to others. Romans 12:15 says, "Rejoice with them that do rejoice." Are you rejoicing with those who may be celebrating what God has done in their life? Jethro rejoiced, verse number 9, for all the goodness which the Lord had done. Not part of it, not half of it, but he rejoiced for all the good things that God had done. Notice not only that he celebrated, Jethro also committed to the story. When you read verses 10 through 12, you're going to find that it's not just a rejoicing, but a commitment. He says, "Blessed," verse 10, "blessed be the Lord who has delivered you out of the hand of the Egyptians, out of the hand of Pharaoh, who hath delivered the people from under the hand of the Egyptians. Now I know that the Lord is greater than all gods. For in the thing wherein they dealt proudly, he was above them." Notice verse 12. Because of all of that, verse 12, Jethro, Moses' father-in-law, took a burnt offering and sacrifices for God. A matter of commitment. Because I've heard God's been good to you, I'm going to commit to the same God. I'm going to offer an offering. I'm going to give sacrifices. I am willing to say, because of what I've heard and how I've rejoiced, I'm going to confess that he's my Lord, and I'm going to worship him today. I find it interesting that the one thing that he did was he made an offering. Could it have been that he was so impressed by the work of deliverance through the Passover, by the shed blood of a lamb placed on the doorpost of the house? And he said, "God, you've been so good to release my kindred from the land of Egypt. I can't help but worship and sacrifice in this moment." The greatest story that you could ever tell that God has done for you is not the story of how he's helped you in your marriage. It's, although that's great. Or how he's helped you with your finances. It's, that's great. Or how he's helped you with your health. The greatest story is when you tell the story that the blood of the Lamb was shed for you and has been applied to your life. Peter says, 1 Peter 1 verse 19, "It's the precious blood of Christ as of a lamb without blemish and without spot." Can I pause for just a moment and be an evangelist and just talk very, very directly to the folks that are gathered here in this moment? Do you know Jesus Christ as your Savior? Do you know him personally? You may come because you want to study the Bible, and I'm glad that you do. I'm glad that you want to learn and know more about him. But there is more to the Christian life than just knowing the Bible. It's like going to a restaurant and they bring you the menu and you just sit and stare at the menu the entire time. At some point, you want to enjoy the provision from that menu. And some of you, you come every Sunday and you want to know more and you want to learn. And I'm glad that you do, but it's time to take the next step and let's trust Jesus Christ as your personal Savior. Commit to that story. The story that you're celebrating of those who are around you, of what God has done for them, can be your story as well. If you're just willing to say, I accept Jesus as the perfect Lamb of God who died for me on the cross so that I could have eternal life. Commit to that story. Accept what's been done and accept what he's given. There's a second principle. Not only the story is a blessing, but also I want you to notice there's the burnout principle. And this is really the full impact of chapter 18. They worship on one day. They celebrate what God has done. But the very next day, work comes. It's kind of like today, Sunday, we're in church, but invariably Monday comes at 6 a.m. Can I have an amen? And you got to go back to work and deal with the problems at work. And that's what Moses does. The Bible says that when he gets up the next morning, he follows his normal responsibilities. Look at verse 13. And it came to pass on the morrow that Moses sat to judge the people, and the people stood by Moses from morning unto evening. That's quite a shift. From 6 in the morning till probably 7, 8 o'clock at night, Moses would sit and listen to the complaints, the concerns, the needs of the people. And Jethro sees that. Look at verse 14. And he comes and he asks the question, what is this thing that thou doest to the people, and why sittest thou thyself alone, and all the people stand by thee from morning unto evening? Why is it you're doing this way? Because you're not only hurting yourself, but first and foremost, you're hurting the people. They have to stand in this long line all day long just to have the opportunity to speak to you. And Moses says, well, it's my responsibility. Look at verse 15. And Moses said unto his father-in-law, because the people come unto me to inquire of God. They look to me to learn what direction they should take. They look to me for guidance. And when they have a matter, verse 16, when they have a matter, they come to me and I judge between one and the other. And I do make known unto them the statutes of God and his laws. Now, make no mistake, the responsibility of Moses was clear. His responsibility was to the people of God, to be there, to encourage them. It was not that his responsibility was illegitimate, but the problem was he was trying to do it all himself. You see, God never comes to us and says, you need to do less. But he does come to us and say, you can do better. And this is a matter of how Moses could manage the load that he had, and he could do it better. Sometimes faithfulness doesn't require us to just say, I can't carry it. No, we have to carry some heavy things. But we also need to have help in carrying that. Sometimes we like to carry those heavy things ourselves because we don't want to give up control. I'm one of those guys. I do not like anybody to drive when I'm in the car. I want to be the one driving the car. I am a control freak. But sometimes we have to let that go. And I think the thing that I walked away as I studied this, the thing that I learned was this, that what Moses thought he was doing to help the people was actually hurting the people. You see it in verse 14? What are you doing to these people? That leads me to the reality. Moses wasn't lazy. He wasn't rebellious. He wasn't neglectful. But his approach was wrong. And Jethro says in verse 17, the thing that thou doest is not good. Now get this morning, understand it. What Moses was doing was not bad, but it could be better. You see, it is possible for someone to have a God-given calling in their life, but still execute that calling with man-centered methods. It is possible for us to know that what God has called us to do, that we're doing it, but we keep the focus on us with the right thing, doing the right reason, but we have the wrong method in doing what we do. Exodus 18, verse number 18 tells us why it was the wrong method. Do you see it? Verse number 18. Thou wilt surely wear away. You will wear yourself out. If you keep doing this every day from morning until evening, you will wear yourself away, both thou and this people that is with thee, for this thing is too heavy for you. You'll wear yourself away. You'll be exhausted. You'll wither. You'll just completely be burnt out. I remember hearing preachers get up and say braggedly in the pulpit, braggadociously, I would rather burn out than rust out. And I thought to myself, even in my early years, that's foolish because you're out either way. I would rather not burn out or rust out. I would rather God just take me out when it's my time to be able to go home. And at this moment, there's a dashboard light that's shining here. Moses' father-in-law says, hey, Moses, you're killing yourself and you're killing the people. You know what that dashboard warning light is like. You're driving down the road, it pops up and says you have an issue with your car, and you know you have to get it looked at and have it taken care of. If you ignore it, if you keep going, eventually the car breaks down. And what's true of the car is true of the soul. When we just keep pushing forward, not paying attention to the warning lights, here's what happens. We completely wear away. Well, he doesn't just come with the problem, but Jethro gives a solution, and that's the redistribution of work. Notice what it is in verse number 21. He says, and moreover, thou shalt provide out of the people able men, such as fear God, men of truth, hating covetousness, place such over them to be rulers over thousands, rulers over hundreds, rulers over fifties, and rulers over tens, and let them judge the people in all seasons. And it shall be that every great matter they shall bring unto thee, but every small matter they shall judge, so that it be easier for thyself, and they shall bear the burden with thee. These two verses, verse 21 and 22, have been studied by secular management philosophers to determine how the best work of delegation occurs. Isn't it amazing that the second book of the Bible, all the way back in the Old Testament, in the early centuries of this earth, is still the foundation for basic business delegation and management? Notice what he says. He says, you need to hire the right man. You need to bring the right people in so that they'll be able to make your job easier, so that you can do what you're called to do. And he gives some qualifications. Look at verse 21. He says, you make sure you find those men who are able men. He's speaking of their competence, their ability to do what they're being asked to do. You know, sometimes we find people who get jobs simply because they're related to certain people, and because of that, they're not qualified for the job. It happens in politics all the time. It sometimes happens in secular business as well. God says in the house of my covenant, it should be that you look for the people who are competent, able men, who are able to do what they're asked to do. Able men, but then secondly, not only men of competence, men of character, men that fear God. Men that have the character to know that what they're doing, they'll answer to God for one day. Men who understand that God governs the decisions as they fall under the delegated authority of the leadership of Moses.
7: As we close today, perhaps the question isn't whether you're carrying something heavy. The better question may be whether you're carrying something God never intended you to carry alone. 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He knows your responsibilities, your limitations, and exactly how much you can bear. Exodus 18 reminds us that sometimes the answer isn't abandoning the work. It's learning to share the burden. Tell others what God has done. 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

0: Let's pause now for family prayer time, a moment of reflection on God's Word, and an opportunity to share your prayer requests and have them brought before the Lord with Dr. Dan Rushing, the Dean of Pensacola Theological Seminary.
1: Welcome to Family Prayer Time on this Friday. This is Dan Rushing greeting you very warmly with the grace and peace that comes to us from God our Father and from Jesus Christ our Lord. What a great privilege it is to meet together with you for prayer here at the end of this week. Let's be encouraged by the assurance we find in James chapter 5, where we're told, "The effectual, fervent prayer of a righteous man availeth much." Let's remember that when we pray, God works. As Paul brought his letter to the believers in Colossae to a finish, he sent greetings from his fellow prisoner, Aristarchus, and from his fellow workers, Marcus and Justus. But he also sent along greetings from a man named Epaphras. Now, Epaphras was himself from the city of Colossae. That was significant. Because of that, he had a great connection with the believers in that city. In fact, many would understand him to be the founder of this church that was there. Regardless, notice with me what Paul says about him in Colossians chapter 4. "Epaphras, who is one of you, a servant of Christ, saluteth you, always laboring fervently for you in prayers, that ye may stand perfect and complete in all the will of God. For I bear him record that he hath a great zeal for you, and them that are in Laodicea, and them in Hierapolis." So Paul brings up this example of Epaphras. And why does he do that? Well, it would have been an encouragement to these Colossian believers, because they would be encouraged to know that he's praying for them. Now, he also brings this up because it would be a positive encouragement for them to be like Epaphras. That is, for them to be praying in a similar way and with the same goal in mind that he had. But let's not miss this. Through this passage, God calls all of us to some Epaphras-like praying. And in that, he reminds us that sometimes prayer is work. Now notice some simple lessons on prayer from this example that God gives us here in Colossians chapter 4. A first lesson is that we should not expect prayer to be effortless or easy. We shouldn't expect prayer to be effortless or easy. If you remember, he describes prayer here as laboring fervently. As you might imagine, that's a very strong word. It's related to our English word agony. It can carry the idea of fighting or struggling, or even wrestling and competing in an athletic contest. As you and I are faithful in prayer, there will be many moments of sweet fellowship with our Lord. We can look forward to that, and we should enjoy that. But it seems that it won't always necessarily be like that. At times, our praying may be more like Jacob and his wrestling with the Lord recorded in the book of Genesis. Another lesson on prayer we find from this example is that we should pray like this frequently. So no, we shouldn't expect prayer to be effortless or easy all the time. But also, we should pray like this frequently. So Paul describes this laboring in prayer here as something that Epaphras was doing always. It says this, that he's always laboring fervently for you in prayers. Now, when it says that he was doing this always, as you would know, this does not mean that it was something Epaphras was doing every waking moment. No, but it does mean that it was something he did a lot. so much so that his life was characterized by it and marked by it. And what about us? Are we frequently occupied with this kind of praying for others? Do we know what it means to labor in prayer sometimes? So we shouldn't expect prayer to be effortless or easy. We should pray like this frequently. Another lesson from this example is that we should pray like this as service to Christ. Epaphras is called here by Paul a servant of Christ. That is an honorable title to be given. And you and I are to be servants of Christ also. One of the great ways that Epaphras was this type of servant was through his praying. And it may be with your present status in life that you can't get out much physically. There might be some limits on what you can do and on where you can go. Oh, but you still can be a great servant of Christ through your praying. Oh yes, it's true, there might be things you once could do that you can't do anymore. You may feel housebound and limited, but the truth is your greatest service to Christ could still be in the days ahead through your praying. Labor in prayer for your pastor and for missionaries and for your family and for Christian colleges and for faithful ministries. Another lesson we find here is that we can serve others with this same kind of praying. Epaphras was burdened for these believers that they would be maturing in Christ. How important that is. What a great purpose that is to have in our praying. How important it is that believers are growing. And God wants to use us to have a part in that through our prayers for them. One student of this epistle rightly commented here that Paul regards prayer as more than just a pious ancillary activity to preaching and teaching. It is part of the work itself. We know from this letter that he was concerned about the false teaching that was beginning to influence some of them in Colossae. That ought to concern us also, and it ought to compel us to fervent, frequent praying, like Epaphras. We should pray for believers to know and love the truth and not depart from it. You know, another lesson on prayer here for us, a final one, is that we should be zealous about this kind of praying. We ought to be zealous about it. Epaphras was not just concerned about those in Colossae, as we read, but it says he was also concerned about those in the nearby cities of Laodicea and Hierapolis. He had a great concern for the believers in each of these cities, and this could be heard in his praying. And our compassion and concern for others ought to be heard in our praying too. You might have heard this before, but Oswald Chambers famously wrote, "Prayer does not equip us for greater works. Prayer is the greater work." So motivated by love, let's labor faithfully in this important work, this great work of prayer. As we do that now, a listener has asked for prayer, a twofold request. She shared how she needs to find a good dentist and then to have wisdom about the treatments that she should get. And then we also heard from a man and a lady who shared that they both recently received cancer diagnoses and need the Lord's help for the next steps. Father, may we labor in prayer out of love for you and out of love for other believers. Please provide this listener with a capable dentist and with clear thinking about the treatments she should pursue. Meet the financial need that will be connected with this, and please hear and answer this concern. We pray for this man and woman who were recently diagnosed with cancer. Give them your rest and your peace as they trust in you and trust in your good purposes for them. Supply strength for these treatments. Bring healing to each one in such a way that your name would be honored, as we pray this in the name of Christ. Amen. Until next time, may our Lord bless you and keep you as you walk with Him.

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0: 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He's been faithful on days that made no sense. 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
1: With SRN News, I'm Keith Peters in Washington. There's a new plan by the Trump administration to bring down beef prices.
2: President Donald Trump has announced his administration will temporarily allow more beef imports into the U.S. without triggering higher tariffs. Imported beef will be sold at 25% below current market rates. The plan allows up to 300 metric tons of ground beef to enter the U.S. over the next 90 days. However, conservative rural state Republicans are already criticizing the plan, fearing it will harm American ranchers. Senator Tim Sheehy warns it could make it harder for ranchers to rebuild herds. President's heart is in the right place, but says that importing beef will harm ranching families who feed the nation. I'm Lisa Dwyer.
1: The Democratic National Committee rules out two of five cities on a short list to host the 2028 presidential convention.
3: Atlanta has not hosted the DNC convention since 1988, and it will not be hosting delegates in 2028. The DNC eliminating Atlanta and Chicago after leaders visiting five cities to check out logistics. Boston, Denver, and Philadelphia remain in the running. Republicans have already picked Houston, Texas for their 2028 convention. Laura Winters, Atlanta, Georgia.
1: The Supreme Court's Chief Justice is allowing the White House to continue construction on President Trump's $400 million White House ballroom project for now. Chief Justice John Roberts signed a temporary order on Friday letting work continue as the court considers an emergency appeal from Trump's Republican administration. On Wall Street, the Dow up by 517 points, the NASDAQ rose 113, the S&P 500 advanced 33 points. This is SRN News. Another look at religious persecution around the globe, correspondent Michael Harrington reports.
4: Many are killed, beaten, or jailed for their faith, but how many are forced into exile? The Pew Research Center has been adding up the numbers of people who have been driven from their homes because of their religious beliefs. In 2023, 58 countries saw some amount of displacement caused by persecution. It was the worst in the Middle East and North Africa, where 60% of countries saw displacements, 44% in the Asia-Pacific region. Michael Harrington reporting.
1: The debate over transgenderism continues to roil the WNBA. In the Indiana Fever's first visit to Toronto this week, there was a mix of cheers and boos when Fever guard Sophie Cunningham entered the game, and fans cheered when she missed her first three-throw attempt. Cunningham said in an ESPN profile published last month she was opposed to letting men play against women in sports. This is SRN News. IndyCar drivers are ready for the Freedom 250 Grand Prix race happening in Washington, D.C. this weekend. But people who drive the streets every day are not necessarily happy about it, saying their patience is on empty.
5: Washington, D.C. drivers and those who live and work in the area of the race say all of the street closures and detours are making it worse than cherry blossom time in the city. The event is bringing major gridlock with dozens of roads and streets closed, parking and travel restrictions. Access to museums is limited. There are mass transit detours, and flights will briefly stop at Reagan National Airport. And there's a massive weekend security perimeter. Bill Alexander, Washington.
1: A federal appeals court has temporarily halted an order that would have granted thousands of athletes an extra year of eligibility. The decision comes just 8 days before the college football season begins. More details at srnnews.com.
6: Life has ups and downs. Moments when we feel like we're going to fly off the track. Forces beyond our control throw us for a loop, push against us. They make us grip harder for control. We hang on for dear life. But there's freedom in letting go. Let go. Put your hands in the air. Feel the rush around you. And know God holds you and grounds you. You're on the ride of life. Enjoy it. 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

0: 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But those that give of themselves, those who serve and sweat and trust God for everything, ultimately get a life that's filled with joy. So what are you going to empty today so that you can be filled? 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
2: As we begin, I would like to remind you that we are on the portion of our study entitled Answers to Anger. Some of the problems we face in life are there's so many questions, and we're often reviewing the questions and never giving answers. So this portion of our study is on practical answers to anger. And before we begin, I'd like to remind you that all of the suggestions, these answers to anger that are being given, are answers to ungodly anger. Anger that is precipitated by and influenced by Satan. As we have learned, it takes basically three forms in the Christian's life. But please don't be confused. There is a time and there is a place for godly anger. The anger of God in man under the control of the Spirit. But probably 90% of the anger most of us experience is not godly anger. And often even what begins as godly anger, anger at Satan, sin, or the results of sin, degenerates through the loss of self-control into one of these three forms of temper that we talked about. Just for the sake of reminding us, those three evidences of ungodly anger, those three kinds of temper out of control are these, loosely translated into modern terms. Number one, short fuse anger. That's the response of the will to the emotions that results in a temper out of control. The second kind is tea kettle anger. That slow boiling resentment that lies dormant in our hearts just waiting for an opportunity to vent itself on some unsuspecting victim. And then the third kind is day in court anger. That's anger that's founded on the threatening of our rights or our reputation. For the past few weeks, we've been looking at the essence, the issues, and the answers to anger. We looked first at reckoning with our rights, learning to lay down our claim to those things we wrongfully clutch at, things that when threatened, threaten our self-control. I trust some of us undertook a project about 4 weeks ago to look at reckoning with our rights once and for all. And then we looked last week at the importance of keeping an empty tea kettle, of learning how to pour out our resentments before God rather than letting them build up, and then filling the kettle with the fresh, pure water, the living water of life. And then thirdly, we looked at the sundown syndrome, why God divided life into 24-hour segments, and why He separated the darkness from the light. And why God commanded us not to ever let the sun go down on our wrath. We learned that His compassions fail not, they are new every morning, and ours should be as well. So that every time we see a sunset, God has given us a built-in warning signal to check out all of our anger, lay it aside, and make total peace with God and man. The sundown principle, which brought us to the fourth answer to anger, an issue vital to conquering all forms of temptation. We've called it the second hand of choice. By the second hand of choice, we mean this, that continual exercise of the will that chooses to reject the onslaughts of Satan by remaining in place, underline this, until the attack is over. It all hinges on understanding two truths. Truth number one is that self-control is a choice. And while only God can enable us to resist the enemy, that's grace, He leaves the decisions up to us, initially and continually. That's choice. Grace, choice, meet together. He exercises His power, but He does it in answer to our choices. We cannot do it, only He can, but He will not make the choices for us, therefore only we can. Which brings us to truth number two, which is this: resisting Satan in any spiritual conflict, such as anger, involves two separate acts on our part, and most of us miss this as we go along. Act number one, choosing once and for all that whatever it is, in this case anger, is contrary to the will of God, and choosing before God once and for always to put it away. That's act number one. Now we read about that in Ephesians chapter 4. You may remember verse 30 says, "Do not grieve the Holy Spirit." Verse 31 says, "In order not to grieve the Holy Spirit, once and for all, by an act of your will, put away, lay aside, give up forever the right to these things: bitterness, wrath, anger, clamor, evil speaking, and malice." Put them away. All these forms of anger or resentment, once and for all, are to be set aside as sin, and a basic decision made that by the grace of God they will be reckoned as no longer acceptable in our lives. It's a big decision, but every Christian has to make it. And then verse 32 says, "Instead, be becoming continually." It lists God's alternatives to anger then. Be becoming. You once and for all lay aside for good anger. And then comes act number two, the second hand of choice. You be becoming continually different. Choosing to be kind instead of angry. Choosing to be tender-hearted, it says, instead of angry. Choosing to be forgiven instead of angry on a continual basis. As the enemy attacks and tests you to see if you'll respond to temptations, you stand based on that original choice you made. When the test comes, having made a once-for-all decision to put away anger, James 4:7 says, here's what you do. You draw nigh unto God, and He'll draw nigh unto you. You resist the devil, and he'll flee from you. Now, the word resist means continue to stand your ground without yielding until the battle is over. 1 Peter chapter 5, verses 8 and 9 is another example. It says this: "Be sober, be vigilant, because your enemy the devil, like a roaring lion, you remember, is looking for lunch, and you're it." Loose translation. It says, "Resist him steadfast in faith." Same word. The Amplified says, "Withstand him, be firm, rooted, established, strong, unmovable, determined." It means you know you're in a battle, you put on the armor, you take it seriously, you stay determined, and in Christ, you stand your ground without moving an inch, not just when you see Him coming. You keep on standing, you keep on resisting as the onslaught comes, until the devil gives up and runs. So deciding to give up anger is not the end. As we learned last week, it's only the beginning. You make that determined choice, and Satan calls a committee meeting. He gets all his buddies together, and he passes out a list of all the things that make you angry. And he tells the troops, go get him. Go get her. The battle isn't over. You're invading a stronghold. The battle's just begun. Next, you exercise the sundown principle. You don't give Satan a foothold, the Scripture says. Every evening you lay aside every fragment of resentment before bedtime. You give it up. Bathe them in the blood of Christ. And every morning at sunup, you start the day with a clean slate, with an empty tea kettle, and renewed commitment to put away ungodly anger. And then the day begins. You're driving down the freeway. You remember the illustration 4 weeks ago, and you see that car about to start out in front of you. Blood begins to boil. But you put away anger. Where's the temper come? This is a test. Immediately you exercise the second hand of choice. You say, Lord, by your grace, I choose not to get angry. Then it happens. That MG cuts right in front of you. Just like you knew he would. Blood begins to boil again. And you pray again, Lord, I choose to put away anger. You say, that's two prayers in 3 seconds. Well, can you think of a better way to use your time? All the while, the voice of the stranger is saying to you, you could have been killed. Lean on your horn. Shake your fist. At least scowl and growl a little as you roar past him in the next lane. No. Instead, you quietly, continually exercise the second hand of choice. You keep refusing to choose to get angry until the battle's over. Remember Jesus in the wilderness? He kept resisting Satan until Satan gave up and departed. And then the angels came and ministered to him. The key is you stay in place until the onslaught is over. And if you come to understand that principle, it'll not only make a difference in your struggle against anger, but as you battle jealousy or lust or gluttony or any forms of addiction, even sins of the tongue, you'll keep on resisting, refusing to yield, and we will learn the meaning of exercising self-control. Answer number 5 to the issue of anger involves coming to understand the risk of retaliation. Now, this is an unpleasant part of the lesson for some of you, but listen, please. Much of our anger is the result of responding to being wronged. As we've already discussed, step 1 in dealing with that is dealing with our rights, and we'll find out that most of the time we think we were wrong to think we were wrong. But sometimes we really are wrong. For instance, you may treat someone so nicely, and yet they turn right around and stab you in the back. Or someone else does something at work or at home wrong, and you get the blame for it. Or in your marriage, you do everything you know to do the way you think God wants you to do it, and still, your partner leaves you or flaunts their rebellion. The world says retaliate. You have a right to be angry. You were wrong. An eye for an eye, tooth for a tooth. Does God have an answer for that? Jesus answered it himself in Matthew 5:38. He said, "You have heard that it has been said, an eye for an eye, tooth for a tooth. But I say unto you, you resist not evil, but whosoever shall smite thee on the right cheek, turn to him the other also. And if a man would sue thee at the law and take away thy coat, give him thy cloak as well. And whosoever shall compel thee to go a mile, go with him too. Give to him that asketh of thee, and from him that would borrow of thee, turn not thou away." We don't like that passage. Satan doesn't like that passage. What it says is you don't come up swinging, you come up singing. You don't come up swearing, you come up sharing. You don't get bitter, you get better. You say, "Well, that's not natural." No, my friend, that's supernatural. It's the normal Christian life. You say, "But what if I'm absolutely, positively, unjustly wronged?" And I'm right. Peter answers that in 1 Peter 2:19. "This is thankworthy, worthy of praise, if a man for conscience toward God endures grief, suffering wrongfully. For what glory is it if when you be buffeted for your faults you take it patiently, but if when you do well you do the right thing and suffer for it, take it patiently, this is acceptable with God." It says you want to make God happy? Don't retaliate when you're wronged. Don't lose your temper. Quietly take it and trust God for the outcome. You say, "That's not practical." I beg pardon. This is written in 1 Peter chapter 2, given in the context of an employee being told how to respond to an unjust, overbearing boss. If that's not practical, I don't know what is. You say, "Then you're just going to let them get by with it. I've got to teach them a lesson." No, they're not getting by with anything. They'll have the best teacher in the world. Verse 21, "For even hereunto were ye called, because Christ suffered for us and left us this example. When he was reviled, he reviled not again. When he suffered, he threatened not. Instead, he committed himself to him, the Father, who judgeth righteously." He said, "Father, they're all yours. Do whatever you choose. I won't threaten them. I won't revile them. Father, I leave them up to you." You say, "You mean God is responsible to repay the evil that's been done to me?" Well, Paul answers that one, Romans 12, verse 16, "Be of the same mind one to another. Mind not high things, but condescend to men of low estate. Be not wise in your own conceits. Recompense to no man evil for evil. Provide things honest in the sight of all men. If it be possible, as much as depends on you, live peaceably with all men. Dearly beloved, avenge not yourselves, but rather give way to anger. For it is written, 'Vengeance is my job. I will take care of that, saith the Lord.' Therefore, if your enemy hungers, feed him. If he's thirsty, give him something to drink. In so doing, you shall heap coals of fire on his head. Be not overcome of evil, but overcome evil with good." You say, "That's too strong. What if the person that is taking advantage of me, the person that's provoking me to anger, is in authority over me?" The next verse, "And let every soul be subject to the higher powers. There is no power but of God. The powers that be are ordained of God. Whosoever therefore resists the authorities, resists the authority of God." Next verse, You say, then you mean I'm not responsible to retaliate? I mean you're not to. When you retaliate, you assume the position of God, rob him of his rightful authority as God, and interfere with what he wants to do in that person's life and in your life as well. In Romans chapter 12, it says, don't retaliate. Revenge is God's business, not yours, and he'll see that the scales are balanced. And my friend, you and I wouldn't know if they were balanced anyway. We're standing on one side. The one on the left is us. The one on the right is the other guy. He wrongs us. We don't retaliate. Instead, we go to the Father and say, God, did you see that? Lord, I'm going to leave that up to you. And the Father replies, thank you. I'll take over from here. Because vengeance is my responsibility. I promise to repay, says the Lord, my way. Leave it up to me. Now answer me a question. Doesn't that set us free? It means anger is not an option when retaliation is an issue. Even if you were right and you were wronged, you say, well, I guess that about covers it then. So much for anger. You learn to yield your rights, empty your tea kettle, relate to sundown, answer the second hand of choice, and bypass the risk of retaliation. The temper ought to be tamed, right? Wrong. I believe we've covered about 50% of the issue. Taming the tongue scripturally involves more than controlling your anger. Now listen, taming the temper involves redirecting the energy that anger produces into transforming, revolutionary, spiritual power, so that the curse actually becomes a blessing. And the enemy is not only withstood, but defeated until he flees. And the remainder of the time this morning, I would like to talk to you about God's alternator principle. Now, an alternator on a car generates fresh power used by the electrical system out of its storehouse called the battery. Now, let's assume your alternator in your car is not working right. It's not charging. Your needle goes to discharge. That means you're drawing out energy, but you're not replacing it. You see that happening, so you turn off the lights, turn off the air conditioner, turn off the radio, turn off the windshield wipers, you turn off everything that draws power until the needle returns to the middle. And you say, now, it's not charging, but it's not discharging either. Man, that's living. Of course, there's a problem. It's raining and you can't see. It's hot and you can't cool off. You'd like to hear the weather forecast, but you can't turn on the radio. It's getting dark and you can't see in front of you. But by stopping everything positive, you are able to keep going for a while. That's definitely not the best way to travel. And many Christians today believe that if they just stop doing everything wrong, they'll be successful saints. So they turn off the things that drain their power. They give up anger, lying, stealing, stop complaining, worrying, arguing, hating, and they become religiously acceptable but spiritually useless. It was Howard Hendricks who used to say he knew a place where there were 10,000 people who didn't steal, lie, cheat, lose their temper, worry, or fight. Called a cemetery. They don't do anything wrong because they don't do anything. They're dead. And one of the dangers of evangelical Christianity is that in an effort to scripturally put off the old man, we get so preoccupied with not sinning, we forget the object of it all is to replace the old man with that new man, which after God is created in righteousness and true holiness. There is the positive answer to what we should do after we have done away with the negative. And what you will see that is, first of all, we have a problem, and we can obey the commandment and move the needle of our lives into the neutral position and be filled with the vacuum of legalism, but never see the transforming power of God change our lives. Example, you have a problem with stealing. Ephesians 4:28 says, let him that stole steal no more. So you quit stealing. That's good. Needle returns to dead center. Problem is, the verse goes on, but let him labor that he might have to give to those in need. Oh, the result is responsibility and generosity, but only if you take the needle from neutral to positive. You got a problem with lying. Ephesians 4:25 says, stop lying. So you stop lying. And you move into that vacuum in neutral, but the scripture goes on to say, but speak the truth in love. The result is honesty. You got a problem with worrying, and the scripture says, be anxious for nothing, Philippians 4:6-7, so you stop worrying. the needle comes to neutral. The problem is, the verse goes on, "And in everything by prayer and supplication with thanksgiving let your requests be made known unto God." That's the positive end of it. The result is peace. You have a problem with immorality. 2 Timothy 2:22 says, "Flee youthful lusts." But it goes on to say, "Follow after righteousness, faith, love, and peace." The result is holiness. Now, let's get down to where we are. You have a problem with anger. So the scripture says, put away anger. That'll take you back to neutral. But if the power of God is to change your life and the lives of those about you, you have to read the rest of the verse. The next verse says, "Be ye kind one to another, tenderhearted, forgiving one another instead." Fellowship is the result. You can stop stealing and the needle goes to neutral, but that's not living, that's legalism. You stop stealing so you can start working and begin giving acceptable gifts. You can stop worrying and the needle goes to neutral, but that's not living. You stop worrying so you can start praying, giving God the responsibility, giving God the glory, and the peace of God, which passes all understanding, will keep your hearts and mind quiet and at rest in Christ Jesus. And you simply stop being angry. Give up your rights, empty your tea kettle, surrender at sundown, monitor your second hand of choice, even avoid the risk of retaliation, and you will have opened the vault of God's riches and overlooked the treasure inside. The reason we put away anger in Ephesians 4:31 is so we can take the energy anger produces and redirect it into becoming kind, tenderhearted, forgiving in verse 32. The reason we don't avenge ourselves in Romans 12:19 is so we can feed our enemies in verse 20. It says, "Be not overcome of evil," in verse 21. That's the negative to neutral. It says, "Instead, overcome evil with good." That's the alternator on full charge. We don't empty ourselves of anger and leave the bottle empty to collect germs. We refill it with the energy of love. We redirect it into power so that every excuse Satan uses to test us into anger now becomes an occasion to glorify God. You just stop being angry and Satan will keep coming till he wears you down. But you use every test to anger as a stepping stone to glorify God and bless people, and he'll flee from you. He can't stand that. You say, "Well, it sounds good, but does it work? Do we have a pattern to go by?" We always have a pattern to go by. Back to Matthew chapter 5 again. Now remember, we just read, it's not an eye for an eye and a tooth for a tooth anymore. It's 2 miles for one instead. And the very next verse reads, "You've heard that it has been said, love your neighbor and hate your enemies. But I say unto you, love your enemies. Bless them that curse you. Do good to them that hate you. And pray for them which despitefully use you and persecute you." Now look at that verse for a minute. Who's the object of our anger? Who are your enemies? Those who curse you, hate you, use you, or persecute you. Those whose actions or attitudes generate anger or resentment in you. So here's a passage that tells us how to turn anger into love. Step one, we've already learned from Ephesians. You put on the brakes, stop hating, stop resenting, bring the needle back to neutral. Now Jesus says, put your foot on the accelerator. Take the very people whose actions and attitudes generate anger in you, and do 4 things where they are concerned. Jesus said, this is a commandment. It's a prescription for normal Christianity. 4 steps to transform anger into power. You take those who generate anger in you, and first you love them. Love, an active, deliberate choice of the will with regard to acceptance, affections, attitudes, and actions. Love is unaffected by worth or response. You choose to take a position of love no matter how you feel. Step one, you pray for them. Prayer, intercessory prayer, the act of releasing divine power on behalf of another. You bless them. To bless, assuming a positive perspective regarding the welfare of another. And you do good to them. To do good, actively demonstrating love by deeds. Now, let's apply that grid to the people that made us so angry in Lesson 1 a few weeks ago. First, the sports car on the freeway again. He had the nerve to cut in front of you, remember? And it made you angry. Now, step one is to stop it. Stop reacting, claiming your right to the highway, and keep resisting the temptation to anger as he speeds off into the sunset. Remember the second hand of choice. Now, if you simply resist the urge to anger, the needle on your spiritual alternator has moved to neutral. and left you with a huge vacuum waiting to be filled. You can do nothing, and the energy that anger would have produced is simply wasted. You've controlled your anger, but nobody's been blessed by your self-control. Now, suppose instead you first resist the urge to anger, and then you begin to pray for the driver of that car. You don't know him. He may, as we said, be on his way to the hospital. You don't know. He may be insecure and just showing off. He may be late and insensitive or selfish. You don't know. But one thing's for sure, God knows. So instead of cursing him, you bless him. You wish him God's best. You say, that's hard. No, it's impossible. But the Holy Spirit can do it. You wish him God's best, and then you turn your blessing into prayer. You begin to pray for him, and then you slow down and you let him in, rather than speeding up and honking at him like I do. That's doing good. What if God sent him your way to test your response and cause you to pray for him? Maybe God needs somebody to pray for him. Pray for his safety. The way he drives, he'll need it. Pray for his spiritual well-being, his conversion, if he's not a Christian. God knows you don't need to. Two things will happen, I promise you. Number one, you'll be filled with peace and joy instead of anger and resentment. And number two, Satan will be mortified. That's the last thing he wanted to happen, was to bless you or the other guy and glorify God in the process. So you've drawn nigh unto God and he's drawn nigh unto you. You've resisted the devil and he'll flee from you. And the spiritual energy Satan wanted to waste in anger has been translated into power and peace and love instead. Illustration number two. You may remember you came home from a hard day of disasters at the office. Expecting an early supper, you had a meeting at 7 o'clock. But Mama was nowhere in sight. The oven was colder than the fridge. And remember, you got angry. But that's not God's way. First, God says, be sure the tea kettle stays empty. So instead of harboring resentment over past offenses at sundown every day, you've been cleaning the slate so this incident isn't blown out of proportion. Secondly, you've been exercising the second hand of choice all day, so the various disasters designed to destroy you have simply made you pray more. So you're in fellowship. Thirdly, you view this as another opportunity to demonstrate love to your wife. You bless her. You assume the best, never once entertaining the voice of the stranger as to why she is late, assuming she doesn't care. Instead, you pray for her. You've been so busy all day, you haven't taken the time, and you stop and you pray for her. God may have allowed this to happen so you would remember to pray for her. You praise God for her good qualities. Ask him to bless her life. And then you set about doing good. You write a note and head for Hamburger Haven up the street. Or you set out the dishes, or you write her a note and tell her you love her. You take the energy that anger

0: who were stoning him and prayed for them and said, Father, lay not this sin to their charge. That's what Paul and Silas did in prison. Anger not on your life. They were filled with joy, the result, even the jailer's salvation. That's what Jesus did as he hung on that cross. Bitter? Never. Vindictive? Not on your life. First he saw that his mother would be cared for. Then he prayed for those who were murdering him. That's what Moses did when Aaron and Miriam started a revolt against his authority and God's anger was stirred. Moses prayed for them and blessed them and God's anger was stayed. God's great men and women in Scripture all not only resisted Satan when they were tempted to unrighteous anger, they used the very circumstances Satan intended for evil as a chance to bless others, even their enemies. And always God was glorified, they were blessed, and Satan fled. Not only can we put away anger, but every occasion to anger can become a stepping stone to demonstrating love, deepening prayer, ministering to others. The lady in front of you in the checkout line at the grocery store, remember? The clerk in the stereo shop, remember? Your co-workers you accused of stealing your fountain pen, remember? The report card encounter you turned into a nightmare could have become a spiritual blessing. It all depends on what we do when the tests of life loom on the horizon and the voice of the stranger whispers into our ear, you've got your rights. There she goes again. What nerve he's got. God is saying, resist the devil, continue choosing not to get angry, then go on the offensive. Let that incident become a springboard to loving and blessing and praying and doing until a confused and discouraged Satan flees from you and the blessings abound as you transform the energy of anger into the power of love. The goal for each one of us as Christians is wisdom. The mind of Christ in control of our lives. First knowledge, what does God say about it? Then understanding, how does my life measure up to what God says about it? And then comes wisdom, knowing the will of God, knowing our needs, choosing minute by minute to let Jesus control our anger, even convert our anger into power and peace and prayer. That's His plan for every one of us. And what a plan. What a life. What a Savior. We'll close with this. God turned the curse into a blessing. For Joseph and his kin, Satan's goal was bitterness. Anger turned to sin. But Joseph had the mind of God. He knew the master would take the devil's evil curse and turn it into good. God, once again at Calvary in history's darkest hour, turned Satan's tool, a Roman cross, into redeeming power. Stephen gazed at heaven's light. Filled with joy, he cried, lay not this sin to their charge, Lord. Then filled with love, he died. These all knew the secret. Even as life grew dim, no need for boiling anger. Vengeance belongs to Him. Instead, they chose to bless and love. Instead, they chose to pray. The curse turned into blessing. The night turned into day. You too can see it happen. You can God's power implore. For the curses turn to blessings when you turn anger into joy.
1: 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And the zip is 78278. Well, thank you for listening. We pray God's richest blessing may be yours as He continues to live His life in you.
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1: With SRN News, I'm Ron Taylor. The U.S. and South Korea have wrapped up their annual military drill 6 days early following orders from President Trump. More tonight from correspondent Donna Warder.
2: The U.S. and South Korean militaries were supposed to carry out 11 days of simulated North Korean attacks, but the exercise wrapped up on Friday. Just before it began on Monday, President Donald Trump ordered the Pentagon to substantially reduce the exercise, saying he had a good relationship with North Korean leader Kim Jong-un, and South Korea had refused to support him over the war in Iran. The North says ending the annual drill 6 days early is not enough to persuade it to return to talk. The U.S. Pacific Command says the U.S. remains committed to the defense of the U.S. homeland and its allies in the region. I'm Donna Warder.
1: The Supreme Court is allowing the White House to continue construction on President Trump's $400 million White House ballroom project for now. Chief Justice John Roberts signed a temporary order Friday letting work continue as the court considers an emergency appeal from the president's Republican administration. Severe weather hit the New York area yesterday, causing damage. Nassau County Executive Bruce Blakeman says the area was hit by a tornado Thursday.
3: Yesterday at approximately 7:11 p.m., we had a tornado touchdown here in Atlantic Beach at the Sun and Surf Beach Club. There was extensive damage.
1: The storms tore through a beach on Long Island, stranding dozens of people in their cars. In New Jersey, knocking out power in parts of Delaware's capital city of Dover. President Trump has announced his administration will temporarily allow more beef imports into the U.S. without triggering higher tariffs. He said earlier today the imported beef will be sold at 25% below current market rates to help American consumers. However, conservative rural state Republicans are already criticizing the plan, fearing it will harm American ranchers. This is SRN News. Teenagers are seeing a disconnect between their faith and the world.
4: If you were a Christian adolescent in America 100 years ago, you probably would have seen aspects of your faith being supported in the culture generally. That's not the case now. A new poll from the Barna Group finds 44% of Christian teens feel their beliefs are in conflict with modern culture, and 51% say their faith is pretty much something they just keep to themselves. Barna says the more faithful the teenager, the bigger this problem becomes. Michael Harrington reporting.
1: Orthodox Jews have entered the debate over permanent daylight saving time. Congress is considering a bill that would make DST a year-round system, and the most conservative Jews are against it. The problem has to do with sunrise. Under permanent daylight savings time, sunrise in the winter would be a lot later than it is under standard time. Some Orthodox Jewish prayer rituals can only take place at sunrise, and if that's later than normal, those Jews would be late to work. This is SRN News. The NFL is upset about changes made by Nielsen in its methodology for measuring viewership for the upcoming season.
5: Nielsen announced plans this week to change how it measures audiences on television, including alterations to how the company measures whether multiple people are watching an event at the same time. The NFL is coming off one of its most successful seasons ever on TV after Nielsen began using its Big Data Plus panel methodology for all events last September. Now the NFL calls these new changes rushed and says they'll have a negative impact on sports. Bob Agner reporting.
1: The Federal Appeals Court has temporarily halted a court order that would have granted thousands of athletes an extra year of eligibility. This decision comes just 8 days before the college football season begins. The lawsuit was filed by players who graduated high school in 2022 and were not included in the NCAA's new rule. More details at srnnews.com. I'm Ron Taylor.
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1: The following contains mature themes. Parental guidance is suggested. How do you do? How much of your life has been shaped by choices other people made for you? For some, the answer is far too much. Sometimes others set you on a path you never would have chosen, and before you realize it, you're spiraling. That is the case for the woman whose story we are sharing today. Decisions made by her own family led to years of hardship, depression, and inner turmoil. That is, until her heart, her mind, her very life were unshackled.

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1: Are you sure this is safe?
0: Abortions are very common and, yes, very safe.
2: Mom! Quiet!
1: Serena!
0: You can't go in there, Mrs. Lemire.
1: But she's...
0: The doctor will take care of her. Sit down.
1: Mom!
2: Sit down!
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3: 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When is the last time you went hungry for days? Or slept under a bridge? Or lived with a toothache? The homeless routinely endure those things. That's why Pacific Garden Mission keeps the doors open day and night, offering shelter, meals, and fresh clothing to hundreds of men, women, and children. Some medical and dental services offered at the mission help relieve their pain, all thanks to friends who give financially or of their time and resources. Lives are changed at the Old Lighthouse as pastors and counselors share the good news of the one who sticks closer than a brother, which is what this program celebrates. Now for broadcast around the earth, here is episode number 3939 in the series Unshackled, the program that makes you face yourself and think. Our story takes us away from the urban centers and into the heartlands of America's Midwest, where the weight of the world can feel twice as heavy, especially for a child. This is part one of the true story of Serena Dykeson, right now on Unshackled.
4: I was born in Goshen, Indiana in the mid-1970s. My parents came from families that never had much, and they kept that tradition going. Dad didn't have any skills and moved from job to job, sometimes from state to state. The first years of my life, we lived like nomads, packing up the little we owned and moving to another broken-down house or trailer. When I was 8, Mom, Dad, and my younger sister Melinda and I moved to a farmhouse owned by the Whistler family.
5: Where did you say you was taking me?
6: We're going to church, Serena. I think you'll like it.
5: Are we going to eat there?
6: We'll eat after. Church is where you go to learn about God. There's music and singing and a Sunday school teacher.
5: Like school? I don't like school.
6: I think you'll enjoy Sunday school. You might draw a picture or make a puzzle. The teacher makes it fun.
5: Is there food?
6: No, but we'll get something to eat afterwards.
5: You're so nice to me and my family, Mr. Whistler.
6: I think Jesus would be.
4: The Whistlers gave us food sometimes, but they also gave me my first Bible. Going to Sunday school was a highlight of my week. Living in that farmhouse in Howe, Indiana, were some of my best memories as a child. Unfortunately, it had to end. Just like that, Dad and Mom packed me and my sister up and we moved to North Carolina.
5: Yolanda! Hey, Yolanda!
7: What's up, Serena?
5: The sky.
7: Yeah, you all right. Is everybody up north simple folk like you?
5: I don't know. I guess. They don't paddle us in school the way they do here if we smart off. They don't make me call folks sir or ma'am either.
7: What about boys? Do you have a boyfriend?
5: No, ma'am, I didn't. Do you got a boyfriend?
7: There's a fella I like, but I haven't said nothing.
5: Who's that?
7: He's over there on the swings, wearing a Panther shirt. Name's Matthew. Do you have any boys you like?
5: Well, I like Patrick.
7: Patrick? You like Patrick?
5: Yeah, he's been nice to me. What's the matter?
7: You stay away from Patrick. He don't look like you. You stay away.
5: You don't have to push me around.
7: Just stay with your own kind.
5: What do you mean? Matthew doesn't look like you either.
7: That's different, Serena. You just stay away from Patrick.
4: It didn't make any sense to me, but I stopped talking to Patrick. I also stopped talking to Yolanda, who had been one of my only friends. Without any friends, I didn't see any reason to go to school.
8: Mr. Lemire, are you aware that Serena hasn't been to school for 3 weeks?
2: What are we supposed to do, officer? She doesn't want to go. I can't make her.
8: Your daughter is still a minor and required to abide by the laws of the state.
1: I don't know what to say. If she doesn't want to go to school, we aren't going to send her.
4: I don't know if it had anything to do with me not going to school, but shortly after that, we moved back to Indiana. Found a place in a trailer park not far from my mom's family.
1: Serena, this is your Uncle Rodney.
5: Hi.
9: Hello. Selena, is it? I have two girls even younger than you.
5: Can I play with them?
9: Sure. If you want, you can babysit them. Can she stay overnight, Gina?
1: Sure, I guess.
5: I've never been to a sleepover party before.
1: You'll be babysitting. You need to be responsible for your cousins.
5: What does that mean?
9: Don't worry, Gina. I'm sure Selena will...
1: Serena.
9: Sure, Serena. I'm sure Serena will be a great babysitter.
4: I liked the idea of spending time with my cousins and being old enough to babysit. When my Uncle Rodney picked me up, things got strange quickly.
9: How old are you, Serena?
5: Gonna be 13 soon.
9: 13? You know, in Indiana, you can start learning to drive.
5: That isn't true.
9: Maybe not in the big cities, but out here in the country, you can start learning. Do you want to learn how to drive?
5: I don't know. I don't think my mom...
9: You don't have to tell her. It can be our little secret. And don't worry about my sister.
5: Are you sure?
9: It'll be fine.
5: What do I do?
9: You have to be able to see the road. Why don't you come over here and sit on my lap?
5: I don't know.
9: It's okay. I wouldn't do anything to hurt you. You're family.
4: That was the first time he touched me inappropriately. He called it a driving lesson. But after the lesson, all I wanted to do was get as far away from him as possible. I remember after it was over, I moved as close as I could to the door on the passenger side, basically trying to hug it. The next time he showed up at my house, I didn't want to go and babysit. But I didn't know what to do, so I got in the car with him again. Over and over, he made that detour with his vehicle, and each time I just emotionally shut down. I didn't know how to tell anyone what was happening to me. Eventually, it escalated to where he was raping me in the middle of the night in his house. I had just turned 13 and afraid of what my parents or anyone else would say. Eventually, I became so desperate, I turned to a complete stranger.
7: Hey, kid. What's the matter with you? Huh? What are you crying about?
10: I'm not...
7: Yeah, you are. I see you crying on the bus every day. Then you wipe your tears away and pretend you're okay when we get to school. You ain't fooling anyone, you know? You don't gotta talk to me, but you should talk to someone.
10: I can't talk to a grown-up. Nobody will believe me. They'll say I'm lying.
7: You can tell me if you want. I'm not a grown-up. Whatever it is, must be pretty bad.
10: I don't even know.
7: Is someone hurting you?
10: Yeah.
7: Your parents?
10: No. My uncle, he touches me and does stuff to me.
7: For real?
10: I can't tell nobody.
7: Yeah. Yeah, that's pretty rough.
4: I can't say I felt better after I told that girl, but I'd managed to tell somebody. And apparently, I told the right person. She took it upon herself to do something about it. She informed a guidance counselor who called my folks into his office and told them.
8: Apparently, this has been going on for some time. Serena has been too frightened to tell you.
2: Frightened? Frightened why?
8: She didn't think you would believe her.
1: She's been acting so strange lately.
2: What do you expect? With your brother doing all
1: that? Rodney's had lots of problems in his life.
2: He's got bigger problems now. When I get through with him, I'm going to tear him apart.
8: Mr. and Mrs. Lemire, you can talk about that later. Right now, let's figure out what is best for Serena.
1: What do you suggest?
8: I think the first thing to do is to take her to a doctor.
4: We saw a doctor that was recommended to us. I don't know what we expected, but Mom and I were both surprised to find out I was pregnant. I didn't even know I could be pregnant. Before I even had time to process any of it, the doctor suggested an abortion, and my mom quickly agreed.
11: Don't worry, Serena. This won't take long.
5: Mom, this place is kind of dirty.
1: It'll be okay. We won't be here long.
0: Let me help you onto the table. There you go. Go ahead and get comfortable.
5: I'm cold.
0: You'll need to wait outside, Mrs. Lemire. Come with me.
5: Mom?
11: It'll be okay. Nurse, go ahead and take her to the waiting room.
1: I'll be right outside, Serena.
11: Okay. Just lie back. This will be over real soon.
5: Mom?
3: In a moment, we'll hear more of the true story of Serena Dykeson. 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
4: The abortion did not go as smoothly as hoped. I was in the recovery room when I started hemorrhaging blood. The nurses never called a doctor, checked on me at all. Eventually, my dad pulled me up over his shoulder and brought me home. My uncle Rodney pled guilty to sexual assault and was sentenced to 7 to 15 years. Things should have gone back to normal, right? I wasn't having a baby. My uncle couldn't hurt me anymore. So why did I start feeling such a deep depression? In the next couple of years, I tried to handle it different ways.
10: It's okay, Ricky. You can come in my room.
9: Are you sure your parents aren't going to walk in on this?
10: Well, Mom is in the hospital right now.
9: What about your dad?
10: Probably working. He's not going to bother us.
9: So we can do whatever we want?
10: Whatever we want.
4: I found out pretty quick that Ricky was doing whatever he wanted with a few different girls from school. The good feelings I had because I thought he wanted to be with me gave way to more and deeper depression. In my freshman year of high school, I had another encounter on a school bus.
12: Listen up, everyone. No girls are allowed to ride in the back of the bus.
10: We'll see about that.
13: What are you doing back here? Did you hear me?
10: Can I sit with you?
13: Why would I let you sit with me?
10: Because I'm cute. And you're kind of cute, too.
13: Do you even know who I am?
10: You're Bruce. Do you know who I am?
13: You're a freshman.
10: And you're a junior. Are you gonna let me sit or what?
13: Sure. You can sit with me.
4: After that day, we sat together on the bus all the time, joking and flirting. After a couple of weeks, he asked me out on a date. He took me to Dairy Queen, mini golfing, and then to a park in Middlebury, Indiana.
10: Do you bring all your dates here?
13: So far, this is my first one.
10: You've never been on a date before?
13: Not so much. Between school, working at McDonald's, and church stuff, I'm pretty busy.
10: Church stuff? Like what?
13: I go on Sundays and Wednesday night. My family's kind of religious.
10: My family isn't. The only thing my dad believes is that he'll have another drink.
13: Man, our families are so different.
10: Is that a problem?
13: Not for me.
4: After that first date, we were together all the time. He took me to prom, and we had a great time. But for all the time we spent together, there wasn't really any supervision. Before long, despite Bruce growing up in a Christian home, we started having sex, not considering the consequences.
10: Do you want to come over tonight?
13: I don't know. Your parents don't like me very much.
10: Yeah, I don't like them very much either.
13: I don't like the way they treat you, especially your dad. He should protect you. Instead, I feel like I'm protecting you against them.
10: I like that you do.
13: Yeah, I don't know.
10: They're not going to be home anyway, so you don't need to worry about them.
13: What about your sister?
10: Jenny's staying at her friend's.
13: But I don't...
10: What?
13: I don't have any... you know.
10: Oh, that. I suppose one time without isn't going to hurt nothing.
13: What do you mean you think you might be pregnant?
10: I'm late, and something feels different, Bruce. I want to get a pregnancy test done.
13: Can't you grab one from the gas station where you work?
10: Oh, that would look good. Nothing strange about that.
13: Okay, sorry. All right, there's a Planned Parenthood over in Elkhart. I'll make an appointment and drive you there, okay?
10: Okay. Bruce, I'm only 15.
4: I asked off work and Bruce and I drove to Planned Parenthood. Two kids scared to death. He gave me the pregnancy test. It was positive. We walked out of that building completely in shock and sat in his car.
10: I don't know what to say.
13: Neither do I. I mean...
10: You probably never want to see me again.
13: That's not what I was thinking.
10: What are you thinking? I'm not gonna lie. I'm scared to death. What are my parents gonna say?
13: Your parents? What about my parents? They think I'm a good Christian boy.
10: So what are we gonna do?
13: What do you think about abortion?
10: What? Why would you ask that?
13: I don't know. I just...
10: No! Absolutely not. I will not have an abortion.
13: Okay. I was
10: no
13: just...
10: No way.
13: All right. I don't know why I said it. I had no idea you were so against it. I mean, what's that all about?
10: Bruce, when you and I met... Since you and I've been dating, I've been different. If you know me, a couple years ago, I was a mess. A bigger mess than I am now.
13: How do you mean?
10: A few years ago, my uncle messed with me.
13: You mean he raped you?
10: Yeah, a bunch of times. I got pregnant and my parents took me to get an abortion. It was the worst day of my life. I've tried to forget it, but I can't. The sounds, even the smells, it was awful, and the blood.
13: I had no idea, Serena. I'm really sorry. And I'm sorry I mentioned it.
10: There's no way. No way I'll ever do that again.
13: Okay, Serena. Okay. We definitely won't do that. That's out. I'll never mention it again.
10: Thank you.
13: All right. So we're going to have this baby together.
10: You mean it?
13: Yeah, I mean it. I mean, I don't know how we're going to do it, but we'll figure it out, I guess.
4: We decided to keep it secret for the time being. We knew we obviously couldn't keep the secret forever. But we needed time to figure out what to do. Bruce worked at McDonald's. I worked at a gas station, so we definitely weren't rolling in money. Then, one morning, my parents stepped into my bedroom.
1: Serena?
10: Mom? Dad? What's going on?
1: Serena, are you pregnant?
10: Yep.
2: You are?
10: Yeah. How did you figure it out?
1: I saw a note you wrote to that boy.
10: You saw a note? Mom, that was in a book. In my backpack.
2: This is our house, Serena.
1: Have you told his parents that you're pregnant?
10: Not yet. We're waiting for the right time.
2: You know, you don't have to have...
10: No, I'm not having an abortion. We're gonna have this baby.
1: You're a teenager.
10: I've made up my mind.
2: Well, if you aren't gonna listen to us, maybe his parents will talk some sense into you.
10: His name is Bruce.
2: Fine. You and Bruce need to tell his parents.
4: As much as we didn't want to tell my parents about the baby, we wanted to tell Bruce's parents even less. I think I figured my parents would almost expect it from me, but Bruce's parents had standards that were higher. They'd raised Bruce in the church. We could feel the nervous energy in their living room as we sat on the couch across from them.
13: So, yeah.
9: Something on your mind, Bruce?
14: It's okay, you can tell us.
10: Well...
13: I was wondering what you would think if I didn't go to college next year after I graduate.
14: Well, what brings this on? I thought you had your heart set on college.
9: This isn't something you need to decide tonight. If you want to take a gap year, it's not the worst idea.
10: Bruce.
13: It's not that, Dad. It's just...
9: Yeah?
13: I don't really have the money for college right now.
14: We've talked about this, Bruce. There are loans and programs that can help.
10: Bruce?
13: Okay.
9: What is it, son?
13: Serena's pregnant.
14: Oh, my.
10: Mr. and Mrs. Dykeson, I am really, really sorry.
13: We both are. I know that isn't how you raised me.
9: What are you planning to do?
13: Serena's gonna have the baby. We're gonna try to make it work.
10: Neither of us want to get rid of it. We're gonna try to be parents.
14: Thank God for that.
9: Well... Bruce, Serena, I think that's the right choice. But it's not the easy choice. You're both very young, but you're going to have to grow up pretty fast.
13: Yes, sir.
9: I can't say this is what I wished for you both, but this is where we're at. And Serena, there's something you need to understand.
10: What's that?
9: We're going to love our grandchild just like we love his or her parents.
14: What he's saying is you can count on us to help however we can.
10: I don't know what to say.
9: You know what we think about what you did. We don't approve, but you two are going to be dealing with those consequences for the rest of your lives. You don't need me hollering at you.
10: I wouldn't mind if you did holler.
14: I think we'd rather just love on you right now. Come here, you two.
13: I can't say this is what I expected.
9: We're going to do what we can for you. But I want to say something now, and I want you to understand. You need to stop having sex.
13: Dad.
9: It's not about ruining your fun. I think that's already happened. But I want you to understand, it's not right to have those relations before marriage. Part of growing up is being responsible.
10: I can do that.
13: Me too. We'll be good.
14: Do your parents know yet, Serena?
10: My mom figured it out.
9: Okay. No more secrets then. Bruce, we need you to tell your brothers.
13: For real, Dad? Why?
9: Because pretty soon people around here are going to start talking. I want them to be ready when other kids start saying stuff about you and Serena.
13: Yeah, you're right.
10: We'll both tell them.
4: What a difference from the way my parents responded to the news. Mr. and Mrs. Dykeson were so kind and loving to us at the moment we needed it. I couldn't say they were happy, but they showed us grace and mercy. They even reached out to the people at their church, and in turn, the people from the church reached out and supported us. At home, it was different.
1: I knew that boy was going to get you in trouble.
10: Don't blame Bruce, Mom.
1: I suppose I should be blaming you. What were you thinking? Especially after you...
10: Maybe I was hoping to find someone who cares about me for a change.
1: How's that working out, huh? You think he's going to stick around for you? Like you're something special?
10: He's not giving up on me, Mom. He quit soccer so he could work more hours.
1: Slinging hamburgers and shakes.
10: You know, I'm beginning to realize that Bruce is a gift from God.
1: You sound like one of those Dykesons.
10: He's working to support our baby and me. All I ever get from you and Dad is telling me what a loser I am and how Bruce is wrecking my life.
1: You're 16 and pregnant.
10: Yep. And that's probably all anyone ever expected of me, so I'm right on schedule.
4: That's how it was with my parents. I suppose they didn't know how to deal with me being pregnant any more than I did. They'd made the decision for me to have an abortion before, but I made it clear that I was making my own choices this time. And with Bruce standing by that decision, I was able to stand up to them.
13: Hey, Serena.
10: Hey, Bruce. What are you doing here? You don't visit me at work very often.
13: Wanted to see you.
10: Here I am. See me.
13: I'm no good at this.
10: Bruce, are you breaking up with me?
13: Huh? No! I got a ring. I want you to marry me.
10: You came to my work to ask me to marry you?
13: Yeah.
10: Well, since you went to all the trouble, let me see that ring.
13: What do you say? You and me?
10: I say yes! You and me, and a baby.
13: Yeah.
3: Listen next time to hear the compelling conclusion of Serena's story. And what about you, listening friend? Have you made decisions in your past that you're not proud of? You don't have to carry that burden alone. In Jesus Christ, there's hope and the invitation to a fresh start. 2 Corinthians 5:17 says, "Therefore, if any man be in Christ, he is a new creature. 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This is program number 3939. Heard in part one of the true story of Serena Dykeson were Angela Morris, Suzette Mayobri, Celeste Cooper, David Zarbach, Patrick Thompson, Tony Bizzuto, and Atlee Gilbert. Original music, Don Badorf. 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Script, Darby Kern. 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
1: With SRN News, I'm Ron Taylor. Vice President J.D. Vance returned to his hometown of Middletown, Ohio, Friday to campaign for Republican candidates at the steel plant where his grandfather used to work. The vice president spoke highly of his grandfather, who worked at the Cleveland Cliffs facility years ago.
2: He asked that his community be safe. He asked that our politicians ensure that there were good jobs for men and women who were willing to work for them. And he asked that America never be asked to be the policeman of the world. Now, he was my grandfather. I called him Papaw. And he toiled in this very place to give our family the little extras, like I said, for nearly four decades.
1: Vance was highlighting his Rust Belt roots while trying to boost GOP candidates ahead of the November midterms. A Cessna 150 struck a Pennsylvania State Police helicopter during a training exercise at Carlisle Airport Wednesday evening, killing the airport's pilot and injuring two state police aviation team members. National Transportation Safety Board Air Safety Investigator Aaron McCarter says they recovered data cards from both the plane and helicopter.
3: We were able to get data cards off both the Cessna 150 and the helicopter, so that is very good news from a data standpoint. Hopefully we will be able to get additional information and data off the engine parameters of the Bell helicopter on Saturday.
1: The Cumberland County Coroner's Office identified the pilot as Paul Sikulski of Hershey. Authorities believe he was the only person aboard the Cessna. President Trump has expressed his gratitude to the Supreme Court for allowing the White House to continue construction for now on his $400 million White House ballroom project. Chief Justice John Roberts signing a temporary order Friday, letting work continue as the court considers an emergency appeal from the president's administration. Stocks rose and trimmed their losses for a shaky week. The S&P 500 rose 0.4% in the closing bell. This is SRN News. Two more sports leagues outlaw men playing against women.
4: The Football Association of Wales and Britain's Royal Yachting Association have made changes to their eligibility rules, making them based on biology so as to keep males out of the female divisions. The action stems from last year's landmark decision by the United Kingdom Supreme Court that the 2010 Equality Act must be enforced along strictly biological lines when it comes to gender, putting sharp limits on transgenderism in the UK. Michael Harrington reporting.
1: Religious freedom advocates are directing attention to Indonesia, where a court on the island of Bali has sentenced a Swiss tourist to 1 year in prison for insulting a Hindu observance. The tourist was found guilty of violating Indonesia's new criminal code by posting social media messages about the day of silence, when people are required to stay home and are urged to remain silent and meditate. The criminal code has been much criticized for its restrictions. This is SRN News. As we mentioned, stocks rose Friday at the closing bell, even as the bond market applied more pressure.
5: Stocks rose on Wall Street Friday. The S&P 500 index rose 0.4%. The Dow rose 1%, and the NASDAQ Composite rose 0.4%. Ross Stores gained ground and helped lead the market higher. It reported stronger profit and revenue for the latest quarter than analysts expected. The broader market gained ground despite a jumpy bonds market that put pressure on stocks. Oil prices also continued rising. The gains closed out a shaky week that still resulted in weekly losses for every major index. Damian Troisi, New York.
1: Philanthropist Nancy Kissinger, the wife of former Secretary of State Henry Kissinger, has died. She was 92. The couple had married in 1974. You'll find more details at srnnews.com.
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8: Well, thank you for joining us today here on Crosstalk for our Friday news roundup and comments. And once again, our apology to the trees because we have lots of paper before us here today. Thank you, Sandy, for so many wonderful stories you provided for us and getting ready for our broadcast today, keeping you informed on a number of issues. You know, I'm so grateful for the verse that comes from John 16:33. These things I have spoken unto you, that in me ye might have peace. In the world ye shall have tribulation, but be of good cheer. I have overcome the world. Friends, there is indeed a lot of turmoil going on in our world. We'll be hearing about that today here on the program. But we can be at peace. Jesus Christ has overcome the world. And we've got a message of peace, a peace that passes all understanding. And if you have not come to know that peace, it is our desire and our plea to you that you would place your trust in Jesus Christ to be your Savior. Look at a number of stories here today. How we're going to begin with a number of issues pertaining to Islam itself. Just the News is reporting that the FBI Director Kash Patel announced yesterday that his bureau has arrested a woman this week who is allegedly planning to bomb the New York State Capitol building in Albany in an Islamic State-inspired attack. The Bureau said that Jessica Bowie of Albany is charged with attempting to provide material support to ISIS. She pledged her support to the terrorist group after she converted to Islam approximately 5 years ago. Patel said Bowie was in the advanced stages of her plan. She conducted surveillance at the state capitol at least 5 times and even purchased materials to make an explosive device. A criminal complaint in the case claimed that she wanted to destroy as much of the building as possible and kill the senators while they are meeting. She is also alleged disguising a bomb in a DoorDash delivery bag. Bowie allegedly planned to leave the country after bombing the state's capital and later returned to do more, including an attack in Times Square on New Year's Eve. She also allegedly spoke of attacking the White House and the president. Yes, a recent convert to Islam. Speaking of Islam, and this is from Pamela Geller, had this story here of an Illinois Islamic scholar. This would be Sheikh Kifa Mustafa, who indicated that he wants Muslims in all aspects of our government. And I'd like you to just hear for yourself what it is he had to say. This is the Islam cleric here, there, I should say, the Islamic scholar.
9: We need Muslims to be in every aspect of life, مش بس في التجارة وفي البزنس وبالبروفيشن. بدنا مسلمز في البوليس وبدنا مسلمز بالفيدرال ايجنتس وبدنا مسلمز بالفاير ديبارتمنت وبدنا مسلمز بالبنتاغون وبدنا مسلمز بالوايت هاوس وبدنا مسلمز بالسنت وبالنيم ات. Because we believe if we can produce leaders that still can hold on some of these values, we can change the world, inshallah ta'ala.
8: Yeah, they can change the world, and friends are seeking to change the country. Matter of fact, I think it was the head of CARE that indicated that we love this country so much that we have to change it, to alter this country from the course that it's on. Also a disturbing story, and I don't have this audio clip. I wish I had this prepared, but this from Fox News Today. What started as a regularly scheduled town hall in Dearborn, Michigan, erupted into a flashpoint over the influence of a Muslim culture in American civic life. A pastor of a local church accused the town of operating under Sharia. He said, America, we have lost the city. This is a city that is no longer up under American laws. We are up under Sharia, Sharia law, he called it. We will not have it anymore. This is Lorenzo Sewell, pastor of the 180 Church. He said, enough is enough. You are only 1% of this nation. We are not a nation of Muslims. Sewell's references to the implementation of Sharia don't refer to actual legislation looking to codify Muslim religious practices. Instead, based on what he sees as a form of favoritism applied unevenly to Muslims in the name of religious freedom. Coming to us also from Pamela Geller, North Carolina's governor just told every resident to observe Ramadan. This is Governor Josh Stein issued an official state proclamation recognizing Ramadan and went further than simple acknowledgement. The document declares that Islamic traditions and values serve as an inspiration and reflection for millions and that the Muslim community will celebrate the revelation of the Quran and the teachings. He also states, "I am proud to recognize the contributions of Muslim Americans," and ends by proclaiming the dates as Ramadan and commend its observance to all residents. A government proclamation that praises a religious teaching and inspiration and urges the entire population to observe it is not neutral recognition, they report. Very interesting indeed. Then we also have from Jihad Watch, it looks as if some of the Muslim migrants who crossed into Ceuta started raping girls as soon as they could. One reason, maybe because such treatment of infidel women is sanctioned in the Quran. In France, a Muslim quoted Quran while raping his victim. A survivor of a Muslim rape gang in the UK has said that her rapist would quote the Quran to her and believe their actions justified, that they were justified by Islam. Thus, it came as no surprise when Muslim migrants in France raped a girl, videotaped the rape while praising Allah and invoking the Quran. Quran teaches that infidel women can be lawfully taken for sexual use. Spanish police have said they are investigating 15 alleged sexual assaults, including one against a 10-year-old girl, amid growing fears over security following the mass influx of migrants last month. Again, that is follows through with the teachings of Islam. We also have from JNS, Jerusalem News Service, the Jefferson Union High School District, whose five public San Francisco Bay Area schools educate about 3,800 students, discusses the dispossession of Palestinian lands, identity, and culture via settler colonialism in its ethnic studies curriculum. That's according to a report from the nonprofit Defending Education, a unit on social movements and solidarity, which offers a space to study social movements that resist oppressive systems from the past and present, direct students to write an essay comparing and contrasting two social movements. One option is self-determination of Palestine. From the Free Beacon, a Pakistani cleric who admitted to forcing his 13-year-old niece into marriage will no longer appear at the Islamic Society of North America's annual convention, where Michigan Senate candidate Abdul El-Sayed is scheduled to speak over Labor Day weekend. But El-Sayed will still share the stage with plenty of controversial speakers, including Islamic scholars who have called the Holocaust a hoax and accused Israel of bankrolling ISIS. Tariq Masood was slated to speak on a panel about youth mental health, but is no longer speaking at the convention, ISNA said on Monday. We have also from Jihad Watch, Islamic State terrorists have claimed the killing of at least 130 Christians in the 3 weeks of violence across the Ituri province, northeastern Democratic Republic of Congo. In what Islamic State propaganda described as a bloody attack, the terrorist also burned down more than 60 homes and shops. Just the News reporting President Trump vowed Wednesday to conduct the most crushing economic operation ever taken against the Iranian regime amid frustration that the two countries have failed to reach a deal to end their war that began in late February. The president said that the operation will constitute economic warfare and warned that countries that try to help Iran will face tremendous economic consequences. Oil smuggling, swap lines, cash transfers, exchange houses, ship registries, front companies, it all needs to stop now, he said. This will be an economic D-Day, and we need all of our allies to stand with the U.S. to isolate and defeat the Iran threat. He said these maniacs are on the ropes, and these historic measures will cripple them and their ability to project terror worldwide. From the Associated Press, the United Arab Emirates suspended all trade with Iran Wednesday after the UAE said it had come under renewed fire from the country, a move that will further isolate the Islamic Republic, which is suffering under U.S. sanctions and also the blockade. From Jihad Watch, in response to the evidence of many dozens of UNRWA staff also being terrorists belonging to Hamas, with some of them having even taken part in the atrocities carried out by Hamas on October 7th, That was 2023. Israel has passed a law in 2024 preventing UNRWA from operating in its territory. It's taken 2 years, but now the Israelis have finally expelled UNRWA from the last building that's been occupying in East Jerusalem. The Times of Israel reporting for the second year in a row, President Trump's administration plans to prevent Palestinian Authority President Mahmoud Abbas from traveling to New York next month to speak before the United Nations General Assembly. Hoping to reverse the policy, Abbas asked the Turkish President Recep Erdogan if he would speak to Trump about the visa ban. He agreed. Erdogan had heeded the request, held a phone call with the president this past Tuesday, who repeatedly called the Turkish president his good friend. But the U.S. officials' insistence on Wednesday that Abbas would still be banned indicated that the Turkish president did not manage to convince President Trump to overrule the State Department's decision. From Worthy Christian News, nuclear material has been discovered in Syria and placed under International Atomic Energy Agency oversight, reviving attention on a clandestine nuclear program that Israel had destroyed nearly two decades ago. The Syrian Foreign Minister, Assad al-Shabani, said that the material would remain in Syrian custody under the IAEA safeguards and insisted it would be used for peaceful civilian purposes. Worthy Christian News, Ukrainian authorities said Thursday at least 16 people were killed, about 40 injured in massive overnight Russian drone and missile strikes on Kyiv and the wider region. Russia pounded the Ukrainian capital, surrounding areas with scores of missiles and drones during an aerial assault lasting for hours. Local authorities said more than 38,000 people, including over 2,000 children, sheltered overnight in Kyiv's subway stations. And the New York Post telling us a Ukrainian man arrested Wednesday in Croatia in relation to undersea explosions that damaged the Nord Stream gas pipelines between Russia and Germany in 2022. Just the News reporting that North Korea reportedly fired ballistic missiles into the ocean yesterday, despite the U.S. and South Korea agreeing to scale back their joint military drills. The Joint Chiefs of Staff said North Korea launched about 10 short-range ballistic missiles that appeared to come from around its capital about 5 p.m. local time. The missiles flew about 300 kilometers toward North Korea's eastern waters. The military said South Korea has boosted its surveillance posture and was closely coordinating information on the launches with the United States and Japan. South Korea has asked its neighbor to stop these missile launches. And Washington Times telling us Chinese President Xi Jinping has challenged President Trump's push to reestablish the Monroe Doctrine in the Western Hemisphere, a strategy that calls for preventing China and other foreign powers from dominating the region. The Chinese leader said that during a meeting with Ecuador's President Daniel Noboa, that he supports autonomy for Latin American nations, that he said should be free to pursue global cooperation based on their interests. Well, friends, we're going to take a quick break here, and we will come back to more of our news roundup here on Crosstalk. And again, that verse, we see so much trouble lurking all over this world. And as we found in John 16:33, as Jesus said, "I've spoken unto you that you might have peace. In the world you shall have tribulation, but be of good cheer. I have overcome the world." Let's claim that verse even today. We can be at peace. We can be of good cheer because we know Jesus is victorious. Back in a minute here on Crosstalk.
10: 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Dr. Morris, what was early man like?
11: Chris, early man was, of course, Genesis man, Adam and his descendants. But evolutionists have a different idea. They claim that the animals gave rise to the humankind. But as near as we can tell, man has always been intelligent and advanced. In 1991, the frozen carcass of a man who died over 3,000 years ago was found in Austria. Evolutionists expected that people from that era were rather primitive. But this guy had a framed backpack, a copper axe, was carrying dried fruit and other foods, a fire starting kit, and a first aid kit. He had a bow made out of the best wood available. He was fully human. And that's the biblical view. Man was created in Genesis, descended from Adam and Noah, fully human from the start. And that's the back to Genesis truth.
10: For more information, visit our website at icr.org. 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Rick, nice to have you with us.
12: It's good to be here, Jim.
8: Rick, earlier this month, we had a wonderful interview with Marilyn Boyer, The Profiles of Integrity. And just wondering, do you still have copies of the set yet during this anniversary month?
12: Well, we have plenty of copies. Plenty of people responded. It's this four-book set, and it's a 10 stories in each book that brings about character traits that we all need to strive after.
8: And again, as people remember, it's designed for middle school age students all the way up through adult, but character quality lessons that we really need to hang on to and pass on to this next generation.
12: It's a great book, Jim, and we have it at a great price at 43% off, and people are taking advantage of it because it's for the whole family.
8: Yeah.
12: Whether they read it together or individually, powerful books, stories you'll never forget.
8: Okay, and normally $39.99, and you mentioned 43% off. That puts it down to $22.79.
12: Yes, that's our price for the entire month of August.
8: Friends, in a moment, we'll give you a phone number for the bookstore and outreach center, but it's just good through this month of August, and what a wonderful time to obtain these sets, gift-giving and putting them away for future use as well, but a powerful set of books, Profiles of Integrity. By the way, earlier this year, we also interviewed Marilyn Boyer on her Profiles of Valor book, and you'll find that also at the VCY bookstore at a reduced price. But Rick, I'd like to have you focus on one very important book. It's the most important book of all time. It's a book that we have always featured and focused on at our VCY bookstore ministry, and that is the Word of God, the Bible. And this month, you've been offering the Holman King James Version Study Bible. Tell us about it.
12: Jim, this is a large print, bold large print study Bible. It's over 2,500 pages long. It has full color photographs, 60 timelines, 58 maps, 19 charts, 19 illustrations, a concordance, Jesus' words in red, a great extensive cross-reference system, topical page headings. There is so much in here, Jim. It's not only great for people to buy for themselves, but it's great to give because it's packed with helps that will help you study. 14,000 good, solid, helpful study notes.
8: Wow.
12: So we are excited to present this for the month of August.
8: It's tremendous. And Rick, I understand, this is King James Version. Sometimes people say, I don't know what that word means in the King's English from that time, but there's even a guide for that in here.
12: There is an English glossary of terms that some of the terms in the King James that you might be wondering about, there's a definition for those, and it just helps you in your study Bible and helps you appreciate the King James Version.
8: And reading plans, Bible reading plans are part of this as well?
12: Yes, but there's a one-year and a three-year Bible reading plan, and there's even a presentation page for gift-giving, and it's a two-column text format, Jim. It's a cover is saddle brown, man-made leather touch. It is just a great study Bible for you to dig into God's Word, and that's what you will be doing when you get this Bible.
8: Okay, it's the Holman King James Version Study Bible, and it's large print, a very readable print Bible. And Rick, this Bible normally retails for $99.99.
12: And we have this at 55% off.
8: Wow.
12: Our price is just $44.99 for the month of August.
8: Plus, friends, you'll have any applicable tax and or shipping to it. But Rick, share with our, I mean, this is our 30th anniversary. We're just coming into Crosstalk here for just a bit to share this wonderful information because this is only good during the month of August. 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
12: You can call us at 888, that's 888-722-4829. 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We're open 10 to 6, Tuesday through Friday, Saturday 10 to 4 Central Time, and VCY.com has all the information there, and you can order right there also.
8: And friends, again, if you miss that phone number or if you get busy, just write it down and call them back after a few minutes. It's 1-888-722 1-888-722-4829, 1-888-722-4829, or vcy.com. And friends, again, it's 55% off during this month. And again, as you think about Christmas coming up, this is a great opportunity to get multiple copies to share with others. And a very fine study Bible. Rick, happy anniversary, 30 years of ministry through the VCY bookstore that it's been open, and we praise God for that mile marker.
12: We do. We're thankful to him for his faithfulness, and we are celebrating very hard all month long.
8: Rick, thanks for being with us.
12: Thank you, Jim.
8: Yeah, so we're so grateful, and because the bookstore has done so much for us here at Crosstalk and provided us a number of resources to pass on to our listeners, certainly wanted to share this brief time with you as well from our VCY bookstore. And one of the problems that happened, there are so many that are depending upon an app just for their Bible. And friends, you know, in this day of age of manipulation and AI, I would think it would be important to have a hard copy of the Word of God in your home. A Word of God, quick, powerful, sharper than any two-edged sword. So again, happy anniversary to our VCY bookstore. Well, friends, another big controversy has been happening, and it's over these flock cameras that are up, and certainly has been highlighted in the news some of the wrongdoing done with them, officers who have mishandled these, looking for exes and girlfriends, and there is somebody cheating on me, et cetera, et cetera. The New American reports that the fight over flock safety is no longer only about cameras watching cars, but government intelligence centers are now watching some of the people who want those cameras gone, 404 Media reports. According to documents obtained by the outlet, law enforcement fusion centers are monitoring social media accounts that oppose flock cameras. They're also circulating warnings about protest activity or activist and online discussions of ways to disable the devices. 404 Media reported last week that fusion centers in several states have circulated intelligence bulletins about DFLOC, the open source project that maps automated license plate readers. Fusion centers connect local, state, and federal agencies, Department of Homeland Security describes them as focal points for receiving, analyzing, and sharing threat information across levels of government. And my, oh my, was there fireworks in Sullivan County, Tennessee. And I just want to play with you the grilling that was given by a Sullivan County Commissioner, Joe Carr, created quite a stir with his closing remark, which you'll be hearing, as he was speaking to a representative from Flock, who attended their most recent meeting. This is a very important story that has been being dealt with across the country, dealing with this matter of Flock.
13: Thank you, Mr. Chairman. Thank you for being here. Did you say that flock cameras don't require, that they require warrants?
14: No.
13: They don't require warrants? Did you say that flock cameras don't use AI?
14: Correct. They do not use generative AI. They use machine learning.
13: They don't use AI?
14: Correct. There's a difference between machine learning and generative AI. Can you explain?
13: No, I just have a web page here from your company. Right here it says leveraging AI-powered technology to keep employees safe, and then it goes on to talk about harnessing flock safety's AI-powered technology to enhance employee safety. So, does your system log, track, and store the movements of law-abiding citizens in Sullivan County?
14: Log, track, and store the movements. What
13: yes.
14: do you mean by movements?
13: You know, their car, where they're going.
14: We do not know where people are going now.
13: But you do log where, you know, their car, their make, the make and model of their vehicle, whether it's got like a bike rack, dents on it, and sort
14: yes.
13: of thing.
14: As a vehicle passes a camera, we do log this information.
13: Yeah. If a resident wants to opt out of that, can they, while they're going to church or work or the grocery store, can they say, I don't want to be part of that surveillance dragnet? Can they opt out of it? There's no opt out. Can you guarantee that no federal agency, out-of-state entity, or third-party partner can access that sort of data without explicit approval?
14: Yes.
13: So there's no backdoor for federal agencies?
14: No.
13: Do you really expect us to believe that?
14: Okay.
13: How many times has Flock been used illegally or inappropriately?
14: I can't answer that question for you.
13: The answer is between 50 and 100 times. How many people have been arrested for using Flock illegally?
14: Can't answer that for you.
13: The answer is at least 28. Who foots the bill for Flock? How much is it per year for Sullivan County?
14: What do you guys say? What is your contract for?
15: It's $33,000.
13: Could you explain convoy analysis?
14: Convoy analysis, please elaborate.
13: Flock has a program called convoy analysis. They track vehicles that are close to one another.
14: Give you a great example. Yeah, there was a ATM servicer, ATM service technician in, I believe, Jefferson, Kentucky, who was robbed at gunpoint by an individual and all the money was taken. So they were able to put that tag of the service driver's van to see who was following them the past previous days to identify that individual.
13: Do you not think it's a privacy concern to, you know, track, you know, who's driving with each other?
14: On a public road?
15: Yes.
13: It's a private company.
14: Accessing your data?
13: Yes.
14: Right, we do not access your data. Only law enforcement can access your data.
13: How do you get the data then if you don't access it?
14: It goes to Amazon W Cloud or Amazon AWS Gov Cloud and law enforcement access to it.
13: Your CEO recently, 3 weeks ago, he gave a TED Talk called "Can a Camera on Every Corner Make Us Safer?" Do you agree with that statement? Do you think a camera on every corner will make Americans safer?
14: I'm not here to speak for a CEO.
13: Okay. I kind of thought that's why you were here. You know, it is the 250th anniversary of our country's founding. One of our founding fathers, Benjamin Franklin, once famously said that those who would give up essential liberty to purchase a little temporary safety deserve neither liberty nor safety. And I actually have a problem with this resolution because I think it needs to be amended. It's too open-ended. It says that we shall not renew it until such, you know, concerns have been addressed, as laid out by Gary Stidham and written in the resolution. And, you know, I have some concerns with what Gary and what Mark are talking about. I don't think we need to renew this at all. I don't think the people of Sullivan County want this. I believe that Flock right now is one of the most hated companies in America. They are one of the most corrupt companies in America. And quite frankly, sir, I don't think we can make America great again without hanging your CEO publicly for treason. Your company is an enemy of the American people.
16: We're not going to threaten violence to anybody.
8: Wow, some fireworks. Sullivan County, Tennessee, over the Flock cameras. And did you hear the information from the Flock cameras just goes into Amazon AWS Cloud? And then officials are able to access that information. A lot of controversy. I'd like to hear what you have to say about the Flock cameras when we open up our phone later. Also, on another issue from ZeroHedge.com, on Tuesday, Comcast unveiled Xfinity Shield, a home security platform built entirely around the Wi-Fi network. Its centerpiece is Wi-Fi Motion, turning the lease gateway into a motion detector at no extra charge. According to Comcast, a typical customer has roughly 36 devices connected to Wi-Fi, and while the feature is an opt-in and according to Comcast rollout materials does not track phones or reach through Wi-Fi extenders, these limitations are choices Comcast made in software, not limitations on the technology itself. Com says Wi-Fi Motion works without recording video, capturing images, or identifying individuals. The $15 a month tier Xfinity Shield Select adds AI-powered cameras that identify people, pets, packages, and vehicles. And the fine print says Comcast may disclose information generated by Wi-Fi Motion to third parties without further notice. Back in a minute here on Crosstalk.
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8: News roundup and comment today here on Crosstalk. And yes, just the news reporting, the U.S. debt reached $40 trillion for the first time in history Wednesday, highlighting the growing fiscal challenges facing the federal government as Washington continues to run large budget deficits. Newsmax reporting, Vice President J.D. Vance told Newsmax Thursday that the Trump administration has explored using his authority as president of the Senate to overrule the parliamentarian to pass the Save American Act, but he says the issue is a handful of Republican senators that continue to remain an obstacle. From OANN.com, the U.S. Representative Byron Donalds has secured the Republican nomination to become Florida's next governor after receiving an endorsement from President Trump, defeating his challenger with 47.8% of the vote. Washington Times telling us in Florida's Tuesday night primary, the Democratic congressional incumbents secured wins despite a redrawn map. Through a scandal-plagued Republican, Representative Corey Mills was not so fortunate. Debbie Wasserman Schultz won the Democratic primary in the 20th District. Jared Moskowitz trounced Oliver Larkin. And very interesting to see some of the fallout there. Also interesting here about the DSA candidate, Angie Nixon. Angie Nixon is going to be facing Republican Ashley Moody. Ron DeSantis had appointed Moody in January of 2025 as Marco Rubio had become Secretary of State. She's a Democratic socialist, I should say Nixon is, demanding rent freeze, free health care, free college, mass debt cancellation, higher billionaire taxes, and an end to American aid for what she calls apartheid Israel. But she also had some views about drag shows.
15: I don't understand, like, there's no sexualization at a drag show. It's just people dressing up and singing and performing. I've taken my children to drag shows, and it's fun. It's entertainment. It's wholesome entertainment. Yes. And there's nothing wrong. It's just, like, I don't get it.
8: No, she doesn't get it. That's DSA Angie Nixon on Legal AF, sharing her views on drag shows. Okay, let's see. Also from WNG.org, Wyoming voters selected their nominees to replace Senators Lummis, the AP declared Trump-backed Representative Harriet Hageman, the Republican nominee for Senate, with just 26% of the votes counted. And we also know to replace the Wyoming Republican governor, the Trump-endorsed state superintendent of public instruction, Megan Degenfelder, did not fare as well, losing the nomination to Senator Eric Barlow. Let's see. Also, the Center Square reporting that the U.S. Senator Dan S. Sullivan and Mary Peltola advanced to November's general election for U.S. Senate in Alaska's a crucial race to help determine control of the upper chamber. And then we also have from the Gateway Pundit, they call it a five-alarm political disaster for Pennsylvania Republicans, as there was a, like Democratic Brandon Dukes appears to have flipped the deep red 12th legislative district, and maybe just by 88 votes. That's some unofficial returns taking place there. And also from LifeNews.com, Jocelyn Benson, the Democratic nominee for Michigan governor, made the unsurprising choice of State Senator Winnie Brinks to be her running mate as lieutenant governor. Winnie Brinks, that is, being a radical abortion activist. Let's see. Newsmax reporting the Justice Department plans to send approximately 1,000 election monitors to the polls for the midterms. That's according to the Assistant Attorney General for Civil Rights, Harmeet Dhillon. Also, the new Attorney General was asked on NBC News if he would keep himself independent from the president. And I just want you to listen into this exchange that took place on NBC.
18: Used to be President Trump's former personal defense attorney. Can you pledge that the Justice Department will always act independently of the White House?
19: Well, there's a big difference between saying we will always do our job and investigate any case and act independently of the White House. No, I'm not going to pledge that. And no attorney general should ever pledge that. The president, I mean, if I were to pledge I will be independent of the White House, what that means is that if President Trump says, I want the Department of Justice to go after every violent criminal in this country, which is what he has said, what you're saying to me is I just say, no, sir, not going to do it. So I will act with integrity. Our prosecutors will act with integrity. We will prosecute without fear or any sort of favor. And that's exactly what we've been doing. And that's what every Department of Justice should do.
18: Well, I guess big picture, if the president asks you to do something that you feel crosses an ethical or legal line, would you do it?
19: The president will never ask me to do something unethical or legal or illegal. He never has. He never will. And no, I swore to the Constitution of the United States, like every cabinet secretary has done and like every attorney general before me has done. And so this narrative that's mostly pushed by the left and pushed by the media, that the president's going to pull me aside and ask me to do something illegal, is completely a false narrative. Not true. Will not happen and hasn't happened.
8: Coming from NBC, the Attorney General Todd Blanche. LifeNews.com, President Trump announced Wednesday afternoon that he has selected Dr. Heidi Overton to lead the Food and Drug Administration. Her selection is already being praised by administrative officials. It's being praised by pro-life leaders and the head of the Make America Healthy Again movement. She is said to bring transparency to science, modernize drug approvals, deliver more MAHA wins, is being asked to pull the abortion pill from the market. There have been several who have reached out also to the new attorney general, to do the same thing. I do want you to hear another clip, though. This is interview that was happening. Massachusetts just recently became the 10th state now to allow abortions up until the moment of birth. But on the Michael Shermer show, Michael Shermer had on an abortionist, and I'd like you to hear the exchange that took place between these two.
20: Are people coming to you from other states now? You're in Colorado.
21: Yeah. I've had patients coming to me from all over the country since I opened my practice.
20: Oh.
21: And that's been especially true since I developed the techniques and instruments and procedure for doing the later abortions, which are much more difficult and take a lot more expertise and experience.
20: Do you ever get any women in their second half of the second trimester or in the third trimester that say they have no medical problems, they just don't want the baby, they change their mind? Would you do it?
21: Well, of course, if the woman doesn't want to be pregnant, there's no justification for forcing her to continue the pregnancy.
20: Okay. Has that happened?
21: It happens all the time, of course. I mean, she has potentially fatal illness condition that can kill her.
20: No, I mean, if she has no medical problems.
21: The medical problem is that she's pregnant.
8: Hear that, folks? The medical problem is that she's pregnant. And so therefore, because if she's got this medical problem, that he's saying it's okay to murder the baby in the womb? Wow, that is just really blatant, is it not? The medical problem, the pregnancy is the medical problem. LifeNews.com reporting that New Jersey Right to Life is strongly condemning the Governor Mickey Sherrill's decision to sign S-2260 into law. The governor signed a blank check. This is the New Jersey Right to Life executive director, Marie Tasey, said the governor signed a blank check for the abortion industry and a death warrant for countless unborn children. We see this S-2260 extends protections to a wide array of procedures, treatments, medications, and services classified under state law as reproductive health care. The bill also creates a new crime of interference with reproductive health care services because terms such as threat, intimidate, and coerce are inherently subjective and rest on individual feelings. This language poses a serious danger to free speech, said Tasey. Peaceful sidewalk counseling, prayer, holding signs, or simply to offer help and alternatives outside a facility can easily be labeled as intimidation. From Just the News, as a World Professional Association for Transgender Health and Federal Trade Commission sue each other for the First Amendment retaliation and deceptive trade practices, respectively, a broader question looms. Has WPATH pulled the financial rug out from so-called gender-affirming care?

0: uncertainty around treatment for minors, specifically quoting the Supreme Court ruling for Tennessee's ban on the practice. WPATH gives insurers ammunition to deny claims for puberty blockers, cross-sex hormones, and surgeries, and judges and doctors reason not to defer to the claims of WPATH. Also, there is a Christian mom. WND.com has a story. A Christian mom who spoke out against the transgender policies at Portland Public Schools. Officials now have barred her from her children's elementary school for a year. And guess what, friends? That will block her from her own son's graduation. Troubling indeed. Speaking of schools, interesting testimony coming out of Nashville, Tennessee. Nashville teachers say the district is penalizing them for not fabricating grades. They said they're being told that they need to adjust grades. And there was a testimony that was recently given here at in the school district, a teacher speaking out before a public meeting.
1: I was teacher of the year at John F. Kennedy Middle School in Antioch this past year, and blue ribbon teacher of the year for the district. What you have in front of you right now is my resignation letter. I resigned in May. You can read those three pages at your leisure. But I've heard a lot of positive data in this meeting, and I just wanted to give you some facts from my firsthand experience. So first, district leaders asked me to fabricate grades for a parent who sat in the office for hours until her daughter's failing grades were changed. It creates false entitlement. What happens when these kids lie, cheat, and cry their way through school and end up as future doctors, police, or politicians? When will you protect the future of our society? Second, that same parent has harassed over 30 teachers. Teachers have filed police reports, and entire school districts have had, or entire schools have had restraining orders against her. Yet she's still allowed on school property, showing up to field trips her child didn't earn, and filming other students. When will you stop prioritizing parents' feelings over the safety of our teachers and our students? I heard you also mention that we're closing gaps in teacher vacancies. I want the public to know that many of those are filled with uncertified teachers. My third point, HR withheld money from my employee paycheck as well as many others. They took $500 from me specifically, and it put me behind on my mortgage. And then they sent out an email saying that they had to do it to pay other employees. When will you pay teachers what they are owed? My fourth point, the news reports that behavioral issues are down. They are not. We are simply banned from reporting them, forcing us to keep disruptive students in the classroom. Statistics are being skewed to protect the district, not our children. Our children cannot read and write. They cannot do basic math. And we spend 40 hours a week with these students, so we know them better than the district and those fake numbers. Please stop undermining our professional decisions, because honestly, it's breaking the efficiency and it's giving HOA quality. So, Dr. Battle, my question to you.
2: Thank you.
1: Okay.
0: Yep, time is gone. Okay, well, our time is gone here, too. And friends, if you'd like to weigh in on these or other current event stories, our number 800-733-9829. What's your take on those flock cameras? 800-733-9829, our number to Crosstalk. 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
3: 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Many people say Iran doesn't have a bomb because if they did, they'd use it. Wrong. There's reasons not to use it. Dr. Peter Vincent-Pry, whose TV show we produced and radio show, worked with many esteemed people, including former CIA Director James Woolsey and Dr. Graham, who worked for the Reagan administration. They and some of their colleagues put out a report in 2016 documenting the evidence that Iran likely has had a nuclear weapon since at least 2003. And the issue isn't enrichment. That is an industrial problem. Yes, it's expensive and slow, but any terrorist state willing to be patient can figure it out. The big issue isn't that. The big issue is the ability for implosion. What they need for the components, not enrichment, but components, bridge wire detonators, neutron initiators, and more. And folks, he says they have it. So Americans need to be aware.
0: This is Crosstalk on VCY America, our news roundup and comments. I just want to share this story as well. Monday morning.

0: The body of a woman found in a parking lot near Difficult Run Trail in Great Falls, Virginia. This was a jogger discovering the body and called police, later identifying the victim, a 42-year-old Lizette Pook of Reston, lying next to her car with trauma to the upper body. She was a mother of a young daughter, and a 19-year-old was arrested. Here is the Fairfax County Police Chief out of Virginia, Kevin Davis.
1: Out of his motorcycle, he filled the water bottle with gasoline after he dumped the water. We know that when our victim and our killer eventually found themselves at the park, Difficult Run Trail Park, we know that our killer stabbed our victim repeatedly and eventually doused her in gasoline and tried to set her on fire.
0: My. There we go again. This is another illegal alien arrested. And we have ICE that is seeking to get them off the streets. And a matter of fact, has appealed to the Virginia governor not to release this man into the public once again. And yet people are calling for the removal of ICE and not the removal of people who are doing these heinous acts like this. It doesn't make sense to me. Well, our number to Crosstalk, 800-733-9829. Alice in Arkansas, you're on the air.
2: Oh, thank you so much for taking my call. And again, my heart just aches for all the news that you are bringing to us that shows America has turned their back on their true and living good God, who is love. I can talk about how on Monday you had the man that talked about Islam is taking over, mm-hmm. and how it's the Muslims that are having the babies and that our population is going down. How sad. Now, God loves everybody. Don't get me wrong, folks. And I love everybody because of the change that Jesus has put in my heart.
0: Yeah.
2: And because that peace you're talking about, oh, yes, I love God. I have joy. I have peace. And everybody could have it.
0: Yeah.
2: But also I want to mention how awful of that doctor that wants to kill babies.
0: Yeah.
2: Abortion is wrong at any time. But how horrible yeah. of a mother wanting to get rid of her child when it's about to be born.
0: Thank you, Alice.
2: And the woman that sees nothing wrong with the drag
0: yeah.
2: programs. Oh, may God help America.
0: Indeed. Thank you, Alice. I've got others lined up who'd like to speak as well. Andreas in New Mexico, you're on the air.
3: Thank you taking my call. I think the camera deal serves a dual purpose. Are you there?
0: Yes, go ahead.
3: Yeah, okay. It serves a dual purpose. You know, of course, it can help, you know, as a deterrent, but then also the ultimate outcome will probably be some type of surveillance. But, of course, you know, prophecy leads us all to the same ending. So, yeah, thank you, Jim, and have a good one. Bye-bye.
0: Thank you, Andreas. Mark in Tucson, you're on the air.
4: Hey, Jim. I think the government's going to have to resort to an extreme radical proposition to resolve this $40 trillion deficit. It was pointed out that it's coming out to like $90,000 per second. I mean, that's incredibly insane.
0: Yeah.
4: I don't think they really have an honest solution to the problem. So I'm very skeptical. And, you know, I mean, to me, that whole thing is just the ultimate ticking time bomb, just waiting to explode, especially the stock market. So
0: yeah.
4: That's my comment on the economy.
0: Thank you, Mark. I mean, friends, you can, and it's just staggering, Mark. You go to usdebtclock.org. usdebtclock.org, and you just watch how fast these numbers. We had just crossed $40 trillion. Now it's $40,056,000,000,000. So it is escalating as we speak. Thanks for the call.
4: Thank you.
0: CC in Oklahoma, you're on the air.
5: Yes. I was listening to the comment from the teacher that was testifying in Congress, and I totally wholeheartedly agree with her. I applaud her bravery for stepping up because We have people who are not certified as teachers in the school system, and they're padding their pockets, and they don't care whether the kids can read or write or sign their names or count.
0: Mm-hmm. Yeah.
5: They don't care.
0: Yeah.
5: They have a job, and that's all they care about. So whether the kids fall through the cracks or not, it doesn't matter, and that's our future.
0: Thank you, Cece. And I would just say, and that's certainly a generalization, I thank the Lord for those teachers that are caring, who want to make a difference. But, and this is one teacher who was speaking up just saying, you know, they wanted their grades to be adjusted because of a whining parent. And her testimony was actually before a school board, but very troubling indeed to know what is taking place there. Thanks for the call. Yeah.
5: Well, I was working in a school, so that's why I made my comment the way I did, because I was working around teachers who are not actually teaching.
0: Thanks.
5: So I apologize if I generalize that too much. But
0: thank you, Cece. I appreciate the feedback.
5: Okay.
0: Bye-bye now. Papa D in Dodge County, you're on the air.
6: Good afternoon, Jim. Thank you. God bless you, the program. You touched just a little bit on the subject when you were talking about the book sale, a Bible book sale, and it just spurred me. I had a call. People need to take God's written word and read it and pray to the Holy Spirit before they even crack the covers. And all of this technology, I go to Bible-believing church, and I can count on one hand how many people actually carry the written word in.
0: Mm-hmm.
6: And I think that's one of the biggest issues, that people are so wrapped up in convenience and instantness, if that makes any sense. They got to have something instant. And that's not how God works. God doesn't work on our timing. He works on His. He wants fellowship with us.
0: Yeah.
6: So thank you for bringing that up. And man, I could go on about a lot of other things.
0: Thank you. Yeah.
6: I love you. Bye-bye.
0: Bye-bye now. Thank you for the call. And frankly, we are out of time. We apologize to others on hold right now. We've run out of time here in the program to take additional calls. But indeed, the written word of God, and something that is a testimony to others when you carry a Bible to church with you. They see you walking out of your house carrying a Bible, and that is a testimony. They normally don't say, oh, look, them walking out of their house carrying their phone. But carrying the scriptures and having that hard copy before you is so important. We thank you for joining us today and all this week on Crosstalk. A lot of interesting topics and stories. Today is Friday. The Lord's Day is coming. Trust you'll be in a Bible-believing, Bible-teaching local church. Thanks for listening.
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1: With SRN News, I'm Ron Taylor. The United States is set to impose 50% tariffs on $20 billion in Canadian imports. Canada says it will now match the new U.S. tariffs dollar for dollar, that according to Prime Minister Mark Carney. Despicable and disgusting is how Senator Katie Britt describes the just-enacted Massachusetts law allowing abortions to be performed right up to the moment of birth. On the Salem News program this week on Capitol Hill with Tony Perkins, the Alabama Republican says pro-life Americans need to strongly speak out against laws like this.
2: What's happening in Massachusetts, it's despicable and disgusting. We are telling the truth. We are speaking that to the American people in the way they need to hear it. When I saw this law being passed and women cheering behind them about being able to take the precious life of their own child right before that child is born, there is a pit in my stomach that, you know, you cannot explain.
1: Senator Britt's full interview will be heard when This Week on Capitol Hill is broadcast beginning at 10 a.m. Eastern Time later this morning on the Salem News Channel. President Trump threatens a lawsuit over a report of National Guard deployments.
3: President Donald Trump is threatening to sue a left-leaning think tank unless it retracts a report that says his National Guard deployments to various cities did not reduce crime, as Trump has said. The letter gave the Washington, D.C.-based Center for American Progress until the end of business Friday to issue the retraction or face a $5 billion lawsuit. The center has declined. The nonprofit's president and chief executive says the lawsuit is a transparent attempt to silence the center. I'm Lisa Dwyer.
1: The president says his administration will temporarily allow more beef imports into the country without triggering higher tariffs. This is SRN News. European groups go all in on assisted suicide.
4: Several NGOs funded by the European Union are now calling for the establishment of a universal right to physician-assisted suicide. The EU's Intergovernmental Working Group on the Human Rights of Older Persons is working on a new treaty, and the NGOs are urging that a suicide right be added to the document. A growing number of European nations allow a person to take his own life with a doctor's aid, and supporters want the practice to spread. Michael Harrington reporting.
1: President Trump has picked Dr. Heidi Overton to lead the FDA. Overton is a deputy director of the White House Domestic Policy Council and a trusted figure in the Trump administration. She is an outspoken pro-life advocate who is very critical of abortion pills. If confirmed, Overton will be positioned to roll back Biden-era FDA rules that made the drugs more accessible. Pro-life advocates have expressed frustration that the administration has not acted to stem the flow of such pills. This is SRN News. A U.S. military chartered plane crashes in western Alaska, killing everyone on board.
5: A small plane chartered by the U.S. Army Corps of Engineers crashed in western Alaska Thursday afternoon near its destination, a remote private military site. All eight people on board were killed. The National Transportation Safety Board's Alaska Region Chief says on the plane were two pilots and six passengers, and that the Cessna 441 had taken off from Anchorage. Foggy weather had been reported. U.S. Senator Lisa Murkowski of Alaska says the flight was operated by an Anchorage-based airplane charter company called Security Aviation. I'm Donna Water.
1: TikTok has reached a $400 million settlement with the Department of Justice, ending a 2024 lawsuit alleging the company violated federal children's privacy laws. The DOJ said Friday that TikTok will pay $300 million immediately. More details at srnnews.com.
6: Sometimes all it takes is one well-placed strike, and life can crumble. But what might feel like a pile of useless debris can be a quarry to build something greater. In the hands of the master builder, rough stone can become a delicate, deliberate mosaic of meaning and purpose. So life isn't always what it's cracked up to be, but beauty can come from the broken pieces. 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
2: Paul, a servant of Jesus Christ, called to be an apostle, separated unto the gospel of God, which he had promised afore by his prophets in the Holy Scriptures, concerning his Son Jesus Christ our Lord, which was made of the seed of David according to the flesh, and declared to be the Son of God with power according to the Spirit of holiness by the resurrection from the dead, by whom we have received grace and apostleship for obedience to the faith among all nations for his name, among whom are ye also the called of Jesus Christ. To all that be in Rome, beloved of God, called to be saints, grace to you and peace from God our Father and the Lord Jesus Christ. First, I thank my God through Jesus Christ for you all that your faith is spoken of throughout the whole world. For God is my witness, whom I serve with my Spirit in the gospel of his Son, that without ceasing I make mention of you always in my prayers, making request, if by any means now at length I might have a prosperous journey by the will of God to come unto you. For I long to see you, that I may impart unto you some spiritual gift, to the end ye may be established. That is, that I may be comforted together with you by the mutual faith both of you and me. Now I would not have you ignorant, brethren, that oftentimes I purposed to come unto you, but was let hitherto, that I might have some fruit among you also, even as among other Gentiles. I am debtor both to the Greeks and to the barbarians, both to the wise and to the unwise. So, as much as in me is, I am ready to preach the gospel to you that are at Rome also. For I am not ashamed of the gospel of Christ, for it is the power of God unto salvation to every one that believeth, to the Jew first, and also to the Greek. For therein is the righteousness of God revealed from faith to faith, as it is written, the just shall live by faith. For the wrath of God is revealed from heaven against all ungodliness and unrighteousness of men who hold the truth in unrighteousness, because that which may be known of God is manifest in them, for God hath showed it unto them. For the invisible things of him from the creation of the world are clearly seen, being understood by the things that are made, even his eternal power and Godhead, so that they are without excuse. Because that when they knew God, they glorified him not as God, neither were thankful, but became vain in their imaginations, and their foolish heart was darkened. Professing themselves to be wise, they became fools, and changed the glory of the uncorruptible God into an image made like to corruptible man, and to birds, and four-footed beasts, and creeping things. Wherefore God also gave them up to uncleanness through the lusts of their own hearts, to dishonor their own bodies between themselves, who changed the truth of God into a lie, and worshipped and served the creature more than the Creator, who is blessed forever. Amen. For this cause God gave them up unto vile affections, for even their women did change the natural use into that which is against nature. And likewise also the men, leaving the natural use of the woman, burned in their lust one toward another, men with men working that which is unseemly, and receiving in themselves that recompense of their error which was meet. And even as they did not like to retain God in their knowledge, God gave them over to a reprobate mind to do those things which are not convenient, being filled with all unrighteousness, fornication, wickedness, covetousness, maliciousness, full of envy, murder, debate, deceit, malignity. Whisperers, backbiters, haters of God, despiteful, proud, boasters, inventors of evil things, disobedient to parents, without understanding, covenant breakers, without natural affection, implacable, unmerciful, who, knowing the judgment of God, that they which commit such things are worthy of death, not only do the same, but have pleasure in them that do them.
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Greetings. We all use them. Hey, how's it going? What's up? Great to see you. It's a simple act of acknowledging someone's existence, letting them know they're recognized. But it goes beyond simplicity. It bridges the gap of loneliness for those who may not always feel seen. At this station, we want you to feel more than welcome. We want you to feel valued. You are recognized. 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
1: With SRN News, I'm Ron Taylor. Breaking news this morning as President Trump is standing firm as trade tensions with Canada escalate. Ken Lorman has details.
2: The United States has imposed 50% tariffs on $20 billion in Canadian goods, including hockey sticks and medical supplies. President Trump says the move protects American jobs and strengthens U.S. leverage. Canadian Prime Minister Mark Carney says Canada will respond dollar for dollar. The dispute could put North America's trade agreement under new pressure, with no further talks currently scheduled. Ken Lorman reporting.
1: There's a new plan by the Trump administration to bring down beef prices.
3: President Donald Trump has announced his administration will temporarily allow more beef imports into the U.S. without triggering higher tariffs. Imported beef will be sold at 25% below current market rates. The plan allows up to 300 metric tons of ground beef to enter the U.S. over the next 90 days. However, conservative rural state Republicans are already criticizing the plan, fearing it will harm American ranchers. Senator Tim Sheehy warns it could make it harder for ranchers to rebuild herds. President's heart is in the right place, but says that importing beef will harm ranching families who feed the nation. I'm Lisa Dwyer.
1: DNC rules out 2 out of 5 cities on a short list to host the 2028 presidential convention.
4: Atlanta has not hosted the DNC convention since 1988, and it will not be hosting delegates in 2028. The DNC eliminating Atlanta and Chicago after leaders visiting 5 cities to check out logistics. Boston, Denver, and Philadelphia remain in the running. Republicans have already picked Houston, Texas for their 2028 convention. Laura Winters, Atlanta, Georgia.
1: This is SRN News. Correspondent Michael Harrington takes another look at religious persecution around the globe.
5: Many are killed, beaten, or jailed for their faith, but how many are forced into exile? The Pew Research Center has been adding up the numbers of people who have been driven from their homes because of their religious beliefs. In 2023, 58 countries saw some amount of displacement caused by persecution. It was the worst in the Middle East and North Africa, where 60% of countries saw displacements, 44% in the Asia-Pacific region. Michael Harrington reporting.
1: The debate over transgenderism continues to roil in the WNBA. In the Indiana Fever's first visit to Toronto this week, there was a mix of cheers and boos when Fever guard Sophie Cunningham entered the game, and fans cheered when she missed her first free throw attempt. Cunningham said in an ESPN profile published last month that she was opposed to letting men play against women in sports. Late in the fourth quarter of the game, fans cheered when someone holding a banner in support was shown in the video. This is SRN News. We now know who will serve the rest of former California Congressman Eric Swalwell's House term, which ends in January.
6: California State Senator Ayesha Wahab has won a special election to fill the Democrat seat, defeating Bay Area Rapid Transit Director Melissa Hernandez. Swalwell, who was running for California governor, ended his campaign and quit Congress in April after he was accused of sexual harassment and assault, allegations he denies. Wahab and Hernandez will face off again in November, an election to determine who will serve the next full 2-year term. Rich Thomason reporting.
1: President Trump traveled to South Carolina yesterday to support Senator Darlene Graham, his chosen candidate to replace her late brother, Senator Lindsey Graham. Yesterday's Myrtle Beach rally came just days before the Republican runoff, highlighting the president's focus on securing a win for his pick. More details at srnnews.com.
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1: With SRN News, I'm Ron Taylor. The United States has imposed 50% tariffs on $20 billion in Canadian goods, including hockey sticks and medical supplies. President Trump says the move protects American jobs and strengthens U.S. leverage. Canadian Prime Minister Mark Carney says Canada will respond dollar for dollar. The dispute could put North America's trade agreement under new pressure, with no further talks currently scheduled. The U.S. and South Korea have wrapped up their annual military drill 6 days early following orders from President Trump. More tonight from correspondent Donna Warder.
2: The U.S. and South Korean militaries were supposed to carry out 11 days of simulated North Korean attacks, but the exercise wrapped up on Friday. Just before it began on Monday, President Donald Trump ordered the Pentagon to substantially reduce the exercise, saying he had a good relationship with North Korean leader Kim Jong-un, and South Korea had refused to support him over the war in Iran. The North says ending the annual drill 6 days early is not enough to persuade it to return to talks. The U.S. Pacific Command says the U.S. remains committed to the defense of the U.S. homeland and its allies in the region. I'm Donna Warder.
1: Severe weather hit the New York area Thursday, causing damage. Nassau County Executive Bruce Blakeman says the area was hit by a tornado.
3: Yesterday at approximately 7:11 p.m., we had a tornado touchdown here in Atlantic Beach at the Sun and Surf Beach Club. There was extensive damage.
1: The storms tore through a beach on Long Island Thursday, stranding dozens of people in their cars. In New Jersey, knocking out power in parts of Delaware's capital city of Dover. President Trump has announced his administration will temporarily allow more beef imports into the country without triggering higher tariffs. He said Friday the import will be sold at 25% below current market rates. This is SRN News. Teenagers are seeing a disconnect between their faith and the world.
4: If you were a Christian adolescent in America 100 years ago, you probably would have seen aspects of your faith being supported in the culture generally. That's not the case now. A new poll from the Barna Group finds 44% of Christian teens feel their beliefs are in conflict with modern culture, and 51% say their faith is pretty much something they just keep to themselves. Barna says the more faithful the teenager, the bigger this problem becomes. Michael Harrington reporting.
1: Orthodox Jews have entered the debate over permanent daylight saving time. Congress is considering a bill that would make daylight savings time a year-round system, and the most conservative Jews are against it. The problem has to do with sunrise. Under permanent daylight saving time, sunrise in the winter would be a lot later than it is under standard time. Some Orthodox Jewish prayer rituals can only take place at sunrise, and if it's later than normal. This is SRN News. The NFL is upset about changes made by Nielsen and its methodology for measuring viewership for the upcoming season.
5: Nielsen announced plans this week to change how it measures audiences on television, including alterations to how the company measures whether multiple people are watching an event at the same time. The NFL is coming off one of its most successful seasons ever on TV after Nielsen began using its Big Data Plus panel methodology for all events last September. Now the NFL calls these new changes rushed and says they'll have a negative impact on sports. Bob Agner reporting.
1: The federal appeals court has temporarily halted a court order that would have granted thousands of athletes an extra year of eligibility. This decision comes just 8 days before the college football season begins. The lawsuit was filed by players who graduated high school in 2022 and were not included in the NCAA's new rule granting most players 5 years of eligibility. More details at srnnews.com.
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1: Many years ago, a rich king began a search to discover the purpose of life. He looked for meaning in hard work, possessions, and joy. In none of these things did he find fulfillment. Welcome to Joy in Living. I'm Rhonda Autry. Have you ever sought to find purpose and fulfillment in life? King Solomon searched for many years and noted in Ecclesiastes the emptiness that accompanies the world's philosophies. In the past three lessons, Becca Horton, a ladies' Bible study teacher, has been looking at the philosophies recorded in Ecclesiastes. Let's join her now in Ecclesiastes chapter 5.
2: I like verse 3. For a dream cometh through the multitude of business. I think we need to know where dreams do come from. You have a lot of things on your mind, then probably in the night, it's going to go through and come out all garbled and all kinds of things and ways. Sometimes people get very concerned about what they dream, that it's a meaning, that maybe God's speaking to them, etc. When I grew up, of course, it was not in a Christian home, and so my mother always had a dream book. And so in the morning, if she had a dream, she'd say, oh, let me check what the dream book says. And I found myself as a teenager checking, what did the dream book say? You know, I dreamed about this, what's going to happen? After I yielded my life to serve the Lord, I says, that's superstition. God controls my life. The dreams don't control my life. But you see, when you're down here just earthbound, you're apt to think that dreams do control it. But when you get above and you look from above, no, sir, God's in charge. I don't pay attention to my dreams. In fact, I used to have nightmares over a particular situation that I was fearful about. And I'd wake up in a cold sweat. One time I woke up screaming, you know, as a teenager. And then finally I said, wait a minute. God's in charge of my life. He's not going to let those things happen to me. Get behind me, Satan. I didn't have it anymore. Sometimes we have to just turn our back on those things. And so when dreams come, you know, it's just stuff you've been thinking about and just gets all kind of mixed around. Don't worry about it. Chapter 6, Under the Sun, is interesting. Verse 3. If a man beget 100 children, wow, and live many years, so that the days of his years be many, and his soul be not filled with good. Now notice we're not told what good is. It's very nebulous, because this is the way man thinks. And also that he have no burial. I say that an untimely birth is better than he. So, having lots of children is not the secret to life, nor joy and happiness. And then verse 6. Yea, though he live 1,000 years twice told, though somebody were to live 2,000 years, yet he hath seen no good. Do not all go to one place? This is the way people think. And Solomon's going to say, no, you can have all the children you want, and that's not going to bring you happiness and peace and joy. You could live 1,000, 2,000 years, and you still won't find happiness and joy. And then he finally ends up saying, well, everybody goes to the same place when they die. Is that true? No, that's not true. Do not all go to the same place? No, they don't. But that's the way a lot of people think. Death is it, and that's just the end of it. Everybody goes to the grave. No. Chapter 9, let's look at verse 5. For the living know that they shall die, but the dead know not anything, neither have they any more a reward, for the memory of them is forgotten. Well, is that true? No, not true, but that's the way a lot of people think. So the book of Ecclesiastes accurately records man's philosophy, whether it's good, whether it's wrong. No, we don't all go to the same place. And those in heaven are conscious, and even those in hell are conscious. So it isn't that they do not know anything. They do know, the scriptures teach us. Verse 10, I like that verse. Whatsoever thy hand findeth to do, do it with thy might. That's pretty good advice, isn't it? Have something to do, get with it and get it done. All right, and in chapter 10, he has some good explanations there. Let's look at verse 12. The words of a wise man's mouth are gracious, but the lips of a fool will swallow up himself. Now, who is a fool? A fool is one who says there is no God, or rather who leaves God out. There are people who even believe in God, but they leave God out of their daily life and their thinking, and they leave God out. That's why we do foolish things when we've left God out. When you bring God into something, it's not foolish anymore. The fool has said in his heart, there is no God. So that defines for us who a fool is, who says there's no God. Now maybe they're just saying, God's not interested in this. There's no God in this situation. I'm going to do it myself. So then we do foolish things. Okay, so the lips of a fool will swallow him up. The beginning of the words of his mouth is foolishness. The end of his talk is mischievous madness. A fool also is full of words. A man cannot tell what shall be and what shall be after him. Who can tell? Full of words, a lot of talk. We kind of get ourselves in trouble, don't we? Maybe we should talk a little less. Now, chapter 11, I think, is a wonderful verse you probably know, verse 1. Cast thy bread upon the waters, for thou shalt find it after many days. That's a good piece of advice, a good bit of earthly wisdom. But what does it mean? Cast your bread. Help somebody. That's the bread. Help them. Cast it on many waters, and you'll find it after many days. In other words, it'll come back to you. You help people over here, and you help people here, and you help people here, and you help people here. Then one day when you need help, there'll be some people helping you. That's great advice. Cast your bread upon the waters, thou shalt find it after many days. His final advice is this. Rejoice, O young man, in thy youth. Let thy heart cheer thee in the days of thy youth, and walk in the ways of thine heart, and in the sight of thine eyes. But know thou that for all these things God will bring thee into judgment. Therefore, remove sorrow from thy heart and put away evil from thy flesh, for childhood and youth are vanity. They're soon going to be gone. So while you're young, and I think most parents do want their children to have a good childhood that has good, clean, wholesome fun. And this mirth and pleasure was just the good, clean, natural joy of life. And we can all enjoy that. In fact, I believe those who know the Lord and are living for Him have more joy. Several years ago, the lady that did my hair for me, I had talked to her about the Lord, and she said she was a Christian. One day I went late afternoon, and she had been reading a book. And she said, Miss Horton, I've got some questions. Could you talk with me after work when I get through? I said, well, I'd be very happy to. She says, I just need to ask you some questions. So after work, she says, I'll come out to your car. I was her last customer. She came out the car. We sat down. And she says, I've been reading this book, and I'm just concerned about myself, that I don't know the Lord. Well, anyway, she beautifully accepted Christ. It was just beautiful, sweet. She was so ready. Afterwards, she said to me, she says, you know, what got me thinking about this? She says, all of you Christians are so happy. You laugh so easily. I never knew that. She says, you laugh so easily. And she says, it's different. That made a real impression on me. Because, you know, we Christians just laugh easily. Because we get delight over little, simple things. It tickles us. It amuses us. It pleases us. Because we have a light, happy heart. You get somebody hardened with sin, it's hard for them to have the natural joys of life. You know, it has to be gross, a dirty joke, something terrible, and then they hee-haw about that. But believers, we are. We have natural joy. And so he says, young man, enjoy it. Enjoy it while you can, because soon it's going to be gone. It's all vanity. It's leaving. Now, I like chapter 12 and verse 1. This chapter is great. Remember now thy Creator in the days of thy youth. He's talking to the young man. When you're young, remember now thy Creator in the days of thy youth, while the evil days come not, nor the years draw nigh when thou shalt say, I have no pleasure in them. Oh, this is important. Now, it's all under the sun, so it's Creator, not Savior, Creator. Young people, and I would say it to anybody, you better remember God. You're going through life, and you may try different things, and you're going to find they're all vanity. But what you better do is you better remember your Creator while you're young, because the days are going to come that's going to be evil. You're going to have problems and troubles, and you're going to be trapped in this thing and trapped in that thing, and this habit will have you, and you can't get out. Oh, you better remember God when you're young, before those evil days come. That's a wonderful little message. In those evil days when you say, I have no pleasure in life. I have no pleasure in them. And I think God brings man in his walk through life, through those childhood, teenage years, and into the young adult years. And then man begins to realize, people begin to realize, the natural joy is not there anymore. It's not there. The temptations go to artificial joy, or to get buried in some project, some work, some activity, and forget God. So he says, you better not. Those days are coming. The best thing to do is when you're young, come to know the Lord.
1: 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Does your life honor Him? If not, the first step in honoring God is to acknowledge your sin and to accept the forgiveness offered by God's Son, Jesus Christ. Jesus took the punishment of your sins so that you can live in peace with God. Please honor God today by accepting His forgiveness. I'm Rhonda Autry, thanking you for joining us for Joy in Living.

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1: With SRN News, I'm Ron Taylor. The United States is imposing 50% tariffs on $20 billion worth of Canadian products after last-ditch negotiations failed to resolve the latest strain in already tense relations between the historic allies. Canada says it will retaliate. President Trump's import tax, taking effect today, will hit about 5% of what Canada ships to the United States every year, including products ranging from hockey sticks to tongue depressors. Canadian Prime Minister Mark Carney says Canada will match those tariffs dollar for dollar to protect their workers and businesses. Vice President J.D. Vance returned to his hometown of Middletown, Ohio yesterday to campaign for Republican candidates at the steel plant where his grandfather used to work.
2: He asked that his community be safe. He asked that our politicians ensure that there were good jobs for men and women who were willing to work for them. And he asked that America never be asked to be the policeman of the world. Now, he was my grandfather. I called him Papaw, and he toiled in this very place to give our family the little extras, like I said, for nearly four decades.
1: Vance has highlighted his rust belt roots while trying to boost GOP candidates ahead of the November midterm elections. A Cessna 150 struck a Pennsylvania State Police helicopter during a training exercise at Carlisle Airport on Wednesday, killing the airplane's pilot and injuring two State Police aviation team members. National Transportation Safety Board Investigator Aaron McCarter says they recovered data cards from both the plane and the helicopter.
3: We were able to get data cards off both the Cessna 150 and the helicopter, so that is very good news from a data standpoint. Hopefully we will be able to get additional information and data off the engine parameters of the Bell helicopter on Saturday.
1: The Cumberland County Coroner's Office ID'd the pilot as Paul Solosky of Hershey. This is SRN News. Two more sports leagues outlaw men playing against women.
4: The Football Association of Wales and Britain's Royal Yachting Association have made changes to their eligibility rules, making them based on biology so as to keep males out of the female divisions. The action stems from last year's landmark decision by the United Kingdom Supreme Court that the 2010 Equality Act must be enforced along strictly biological lines when it comes to gender, putting sharp limits on transgenderism in the UK. Michael Harrington reporting.
1: Religious freedom advocates are directing attention to Indonesia, where a court on the island of Bali has sentenced a Swiss tourist to 1 year in prison for insulting a Hindu observance. The tourist was found guilty of violating Indonesia's new criminal code by posting social media messages about the Day of Silence, which require people to stay home and urge them to remain silent and meditate. The criminal code has been much criticized for its restrictions. This is SRN News. Stocks rose Friday at the closing bell, even as the bond market applied more pressure. Damian Treacy has more.
5: Stocks rose on Wall Street Friday. The S&P 500 index rose 0.4%. The Dow rose 1%, and the NASDAQ composite rose 0.4%. Ross Stores gained ground and helped lead the market higher. It reported stronger profit and revenue for the latest quarter than analysts expected. The broader market gained ground despite a jumpy bonds market that put pressure on stocks. Oil prices also continued rising. The gains closed out a shaky week that still resulted in weekly losses for every major index. Damian Troisi, New York.
1: Philanthropist Nancy Kissinger, the wife of former Secretary of State Henry Kissinger, has died. She was 92. The couple had married in 1974. More details at srnnews.com. I'm Ron Taylor.
0: Sharing joy for your journey in the Word. 2 Thessalonians 3, verse 13.
6: But ye, brethren, be not weary in well-doing.
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0: If you're hungry, you eat. 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That's nothing new. In your walk with God, you could be hungry and not eat, thirsty and not drink, tired and not rest. 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
1: Hi, this is Chris. Welcome to Odyssey. We're just getting ready for a time of wonder, excitement, and discovery. So why don't you get the whole family together and join us for another exciting adventure in Odyssey.

0: You Vance?
1: That depends. You Murray?
0: Yeah.
1: You're late.
0: It took me 10 minutes to find this place. What's up with you wanting to meet in an alley?
1: I like it when my clients only have one escape route.
0: Clients? Escape route? Yeah, the guys in the team told me you were a little intense.
1: You've no idea. This is about money. I'm always intense about money. What do you want?
0: We want to make sure the Owls lose their next 3 games. If they do, our team will win the conference title.
1: 3 games, huh? Well, that's going to cost you extra.
0: I got the money. Here's half. You'll get the rest when they've lost those games.
1: Well, let me count it here. Yeah. All right. Yeah, that's fine.
0: Now tell me how you're going to make them lose.
1: Oh, I never discuss my methods with a client.
0: Well, you better start discussing something. I can't go back and tell them I paid you and didn't get some information.
1: Look at you. Well, you want information? And tell them to watch the owl.
0: Watch the owl? That's it? Not watch for the itching powder I put in their shorts before the game? Or watch how their best player gets handcuffed to a fire hydrant in Albuquerque?
1: Whoa. That's amateur stuff. I'm dealing in advanced psychology.
0: Watch the owl.
1: That's right. Prepare to be amazed.
2: Listen to me, team. To shoot the ball through the hoop, you must be shot through the hoop yourself. Be the ball. Be the hoop. Be the scoreboard, increasing by 2 after you shoot yourself through yourself. Are you with me? Are you with me?
3: Yeah!
2: Can you imagine yourself victorious tonight?
3: Yeah!
2: Keep that image in your heads. Even if we lose, you can see yourself as the true victors you are in the game of life.
3: Yeah! Or basketball! Yeah! That's right! All right!
4: Let's go!
5: Where's our mascot? Who's got the owl? Pete?
6: Brad went for it.
5: Oh, well, what's taking him so long?
6: I don't know.
7: Right. Pete, listen, guys. The owl. It's gone. It's not in the case.
5: What?
7: It's not in the locker room. I've looked everywhere.
5: Gone?
6: Oh, no, this is bad. That owl has been at every Odyssey game for the past 50 years. Odyssey has never won without rubbing it on the head before playing.
5: Oh, no, guys. What are we going to do?
2: Wait, everyone. All right. You can be your own mascot. Rub your own heads.
5: What? It's not a big deal.
6: Ryan's right. It's not a big deal. I'm wearing the socks.
5: The what?
6: The socks. The same socks I've worn during all of our other games. And every time we won. I haven't even washed them.
7: Yeah, and I've got the lucky penny in the toe of my shoe.
5: You're what? Oh, okay, never mind. That's great. I'm sure the lucky penny and the petrifying socks will make all the difference.
2: All right, team. You are winners. No matter what happens on the court, right?
3: Right!
2: All right!
3: Yeah.
2: Let's
3: go.
2: Get 'em!
3: Go! Go. Go.

0: team.
1: Do not despair, my team. Losing 78 to 72 is nothing to be ashamed of.
2: I guess.
1: Pure victory is the most elusive prize of all. Like shooting stars or photographic evidence of Bigfoot.
2: What?
1: I will leave you with that. Practice tomorrow, 3:30.
2: Can you just throw me a towel, please?
3: That was ridiculous. We played like a nursery school soccer team.
2: We were just off our game. It happens. We'll do better next time.
3: It happens? Are you nuts, Brad? We are off our game if we lost to a better team, and Waynestown isn't.
2: No, it's not.
4: Yeah.
3: You know why we lost?
2: Why?
4: Because the coach kept me on the bench the whole game?
3: No, because we had 24 turnovers. 24.
4: Oh.
3: We've never had that many. And 12 missed free throws? Guys, we weren't focused out there. We were sloppy.
2: I blame myself.
4: There is one good thing that came out of this loss.
3: What?
4: Now I can change my socks. Okay, I don't get it. How does a fake owl just disappear from a display case? Nobody knows what happened to it. Principal Vogler is ready to call in the FBI.
3: Look, I don't care about that mangy owl. I'm more worried about our game. Hang on, Pete. I gotta get my math book.
4: Okay.
2: Math book.
3: Ah.
4: You dropped a piece of paper.
2: What?
4: This fell out when you opened your locker. Here. Are you getting love notes?
3: No. I have the owl. Bring me 40 crisp $1 bills or you will never see it again.
4: A ransom note?
3: This is ridiculous. I don't even want the owl.
4: You know, if the whole team chips in, that's only about $4 a person.
3: Not a chance. I'm not giving in to extortionists. Forget about it. The point is, we have to focus on our game.
4: Right. Though, $40 isn't a lot of money.
3: Ugh, stop it, Pete. We're not giving in to the owl nappers, no matter what happens.
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6: Drive home.
3: I can't believe we lost to Odenton.
2: It is their home court.
4: But we beat them by 40 last year.
2: They're all shorter than us. It's like losing to the national team of Lilliput.
4: Are we scheduled to play them?
2: It's a literary reference, Pete. Gulliver's Travels?
4: If he travels, then the ref should blow the whistle.
2: Oh, never mind.
3: We didn't want to win the game enough. That's all.
4: I don't think that's it.
3: Well, then what is it? And if you bring up that missing owl...
4: Oh, never mind. You're right. We didn't want it enough. What time is practice?
3: 4:30.
4: Ah, good. Just enough time to run home and get a bite to eat.
3: Okay, see you then.
1: Ryan, Pete.
3: Yeah, Coach?
4: Hey.
1: We got some bad news today. Tony was injured.
3: What?
4: How?
1: He pulled a hamstring playing flag football in gym. He's out for tomorrow's game against Connellsville. Pete... You should be ready to step in.
4: You mean I might play?
1: Very likely, unless you prefer sitting on the bench.
4: No, I'm in.
1: That makes our practice today all the more important.
4: I'll be there early.
1: I'll see you then.
3: I can't believe this.
4: No.
3: He's our best point guard. Why does this have to happen right before the Connellsville game?
4: That's what we all want to know.
3: Well, what do you mean?
4: Ryan, we've lost twice to teams we should have beaten. Now we've lost our starting point guard for the biggest game of the year.
3: Oh, no. Don't say it.
4: We need the owl.
3: Oh, come on. That's silly superstition. What is that?
4: Your locker is ringing.
3: That doesn't make any sense. I don't have a cell phone.
4: Look at the screen. See who's calling.
3: It says unknown number.
4: Answer it.
3: Hello?
7: Hi. This is your last chance to get the owl before the big game. Bring the money to the dumpster behind the library at 4:30 today.
3: Not a chance. And thanks for the cell phone.
7: Hold on to it. You'll need it. And come alone.
3: But who are...
4: It's him?
3: Yeah.
4: He gave you instructions?
3: It doesn't matter. I'm not going.
4: What were the instructions?
3: Take the money to the dumpster behind the library at 4:30.
4: That's easy. I'll do it.
3: Not a chance. Besides, it's during practice.
4: I'll be a little late.
3: You heard the coach. You're playing for Tony tomorrow night. We're gonna need you to win.
4: We need more than me to win, Ryan. We need that owl.
3: Oh, I give up. Take the phone and do whatever you want.
4: Anybody around? It's 4:30. I'm here. Hello?
7: Do you have the money?
4: Yeah. Do you have the owl?
7: Do I have the owl? Just put the money on the ground under the dumpster.
4: Okay. Done. Where's the owl?
7: Hey, forget it. The deal's off.
4: What? Why?
7: Because you didn't follow the rules.
4: What rules?
7: I told you to come alone.
4: What are you talking about? I am alone.
7: Look behind you.
4: What are you... Who's there? Come out! Now!
0: Did you make the exchange?
4: Brad! What are you doing here?
0: Oh, it's not just me. Hey, what's up,
6: hey, Pete? No. Hey, what's up, Pete? How's it going? No, where's the owl now?
4: What are you guys doing here?
0: We figured we could jump the guy after the exchange was made.
6: Yeah!
4: You brought the entire basketball team?
0: Well, everybody but Ryan.
1: This is bad, Ryan. When I told the team to be like birds, I didn't expect them to fly the coop. Where is everyone?
3: I think I know. I'll take care of it, Coach.
1: Well, there's no point wasting our time. Let's work on our triangle offense. Which is much like the life cycle of the monarch butterfly.
3: Right.
1: You are a caterpillar. You are a pupa. You are the butterfly.
3: Okay.
1: Now, let's try it.
4: We're doomed, Mr. Whitaker. Doomed, doomed, doomed.
8: I think rah, rah, rah is the usual cheer.
4: I'm being realistic. There's no way we can beat Connellsville now.
3: Pete. Hey, Mr. Whitaker.
8: Hi, Ryan.
4: Hey, Ryan.
3: So, I guess you bonehead skipped practice to get that owl back?
4: Yeah, and now we never will.
3: Nah, not true. I've got a surprise for you.
4: What?
3: Well, let's see. Ta-da!
8: Oh.
4: What is it?
3: It's a stuffed owl.
4: That isn't our stuffed owl.
3: I know, but it's an owl. We can start a new tradition. Who says it has to be the same one?
4: That doesn't even look like our mascot. It's not even realistic.
3: Neither was the old one. It was purple, for crying out loud.
4: Does it even talk?
3: Yes, listen.
9: Who are you?
4: Give me a break. That's not going to inspire us to win.
3: Why not? You said we needed something to rally around, so...
4: That's right. The real owl. Not a cheap substitute. See you at the slaughter later.
3: Well, bye.
8: Bye.
3: Oh, what can I do, Mr. Whitaker? Hmm? I don't want to give in to the owl napper or the team superstition.
8: Well, it's tough to pick morale back up once it slips this far. It's like the child who can't sleep without her favorite doll. Parents know better, but they'll still turn the house upside down to find it.
3: Now I'm afraid we won't beat Connellsville if I don't get that owl back.
8: Losing to Connellsville isn't the worst thing that's ever happened.
3: It is to me. This is my year as the team captain, Mr. Whitaker. I don't want my legacy to be a bunch of losses because of a kidnapped owl.
8: What about Principal Vogler or Coach Fang?
3: They don't understand what it's doing to the team. We're running out of time.
8: Well, I'm sorry, Ryan. I don't know what to suggest. I guess the question is, how far are you willing to go to help your team win?
3: That's what I have to decide.
4: Hey, Ryan, have you heard from the kidnapper yet?
3: You're the one who has his cell phone.
4: It hasn't rung, except for some guy who wanted to order pizza, which is what I wish I had now. The sandwich looks like paper.
3: It is paper. Lift the bread.
4: Gross!
3: Somebody put a picture in your sandwich?
4: It's the owl, with one wing missing.
3: How did he put a picture in your sandwich? Our owl napper is someone at the school.
4: There's a note on the back. It says, "Tonight, the sidewalk in front of Finneman's Market. Ryan alone. Bring the phone.
3: Me? No way. I'm going to talk to the principal. Somebody on the cafeteria staff has to be in on this.
4: Talk to no one or the owl is gone forever. 6 o'clock sharp.
3: 6 o'clock? But the game is at 6:30.
4: You have to do it, Ryan. It's Connellsville. We need this game or we're done for the year. Is that what you want?
3: No, but I... Give me the phone.
4: You'll do it?
3: What choice do I have?
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10: 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We always love hearing from you.
3: All right, I'm here. Come on out. Oh, finally. Hey, can we make this quick? I have a game in 20 minutes.
7: Oh, listen to you dictating the terms of this negotiation. Well, if you want to make it quick, you better hurry. You wasted my time, so I'm going to waste some of yours. There's an old wooden scooter leaning against the lamppost next to you. See it?
3: Yeah.
7: Now get on it.
3: What? Why?
7: Just do what I say.
3: All right. Okay, I'm on the scooter.
7: Now ride down to Hal's Diner.
3: Oh, okay.
7: Be quick about it.
3: Ah!
1: Remember, a layup drill is like the mighty salmon laying its eggs.
11: Pete.
4: Yeah, Coach.
11: Where is Ryan?
4: He'll be here soon.
11: He better be.
3: All right, I'm at Hal's Diner. Where are you?
7: Go inside Hal's Diner.
3: You're in Hal's Diner?
7: Just go.
3: Okay, I'm in. Where are you?
7: Go up to the customer at the end of the counter. And without talking to him, eat a spoonful of his soup.
3: You gotta be kidding. I'm not doing that.
7: Oh, really? Because I have someone here with me who would like to ask you to reconsider.
3: What? Who?
7: Who is right? Listen to this. Let's go, Odyssey!
3: Okay, I'll do it.
12: Hey, what are you doing with my spoon? Hey, are you crazy? That's my soup!
3: I'm really sorry, sir. I gotta go. Good soup, though. Good choice.
12: Come back here.
3: Done.
7: Nicely done. Now, head to the movie theater and go see Princess Baba and the Squishy Goo Goo Pies.
3: Anything bad?
7: Do it!
4: Come on.
1: I need to finalize our strategy for the game. Where is Ryan?
4: He'll be here, Coach. Don't worry.
3: Hi, which theater is Princess Baba showing in?
13: That would be Theater 2. Right through that door.
3: Thanks.
13: Ticket?
3: I'm not staying. I actually think I left my owl in there.
13: What?
3: Gotta go. What now?
7: All right. Walk to the very front row and shout loudly, Princess Baba is really the twin of Prince Jessup.
3: I can't do that. That'll ruin the movie for everyone.
7: I know. How do you know that? Never mind. Just hurry.
3: Princess Baba is the twin of Prince Jessup.
14: That wasn't very nice.
15: Get off your cell phone.
14: Get out.
7: Well done. Now, I want you to head to the barbershop.
3: I have to get to the game now.
7: After the barbershop.
16: When everyone please stand for the National Anthem.
3: Where's Ryan?
4: I don't know.
3: Excuse me?
17: Hello, young fella. Need a haircut?
3: Yeah, I'm supposed to tell you to cut it in the owl style.
17: Ah, you're the one. Okay. Sit down.
3: Wait a minute. By the way, what is the owl style?
17: Oh, it's a single stripe down the center of your head. I don't know where you kids get these ideas.
15: Aww. Cut away.
1: All right. We cannot wait for our captain any longer. It's time to get out there and play.
3: You gotta play.
4: We can't do it without Ryan. Please, coach.
1: No. We're in danger of forfeiting. Let's get out there.
4: I'm here. I've got it.
3: It's Ryan.
1: Ryan?
4: Oh, wait, coach. It's the owl.
1: So it is.
2: How did you get it? And what's it with your hair?
4: Yeah.
3: Forget that. Just push the button and rub its head. Hurry.
2: Wait, do it quick. All right.
4: Do it.
2: Here it goes.
4: Let's go! Well, good enough for me!
2: Yeah, me too! Here.
3: Now, come on, you guys, let's win! Yeah.
1: All right, be the ball, be the owl, go for it!
16: The final score, Connellsville 53, Odyssey 52.
2: Another loss.
4: We had the owl.
2: This was the big one, guys.
4: I don't understand.
2: We rubbed its head and everything.
1: Good game, boys. We'll talk about this at our last meeting tomorrow.
3: Sorry, guys. I blew it.
4: We all blew it.
8: So, what can I do for you boys? Ice cream has been known to take away some of the sting, if not the pain. Tell you what, it'll be my treat.
3: No thanks.
8: Oh.
4: I'm not hungry either, Mr. Whitaker.
8: Well, I understand.
4: I don't get it. We got the owl back in time. It should have made a difference, right?
3: Oh, it made a difference. All that running around threw me off my game. It got me in trouble with the coach.
4: But it wasn't supposed to end like that.
8: Now, I think you guys are looking at this from the wrong direction.
4: What do you mean?
8: Well, let me start with a few statistics from the Odyssey Middle School basketball records.
3: Okay.
8: In the time since the team adopted the pat the owl on the head before the game tradition, the team has lost almost as many games as it won.
4: Really?
8: Some years they had more wins, some years they had more losses. So it'd be easy to conclude the owl didn't really impact the outcome of the game.
4: What are you saying about our owl, Mr. Whitaker?
8: The owl is a mascot, Pete. Mascots are meant to be a symbol of the team unity and encouragement. It reminds you to play your best to win, to be gracious if you lose, and that what you're doing on the court connects you with all the basketball players who came before you.
4: Does all that?
8: Well, that's what it's supposed to do. It's a symbol that points to something else, something more important than itself. For example, a cross on a necklace can be a wonderful reminder of the sacrifice Jesus made for us. It's meant to point to him. But what happens if people start worshiping that cross, or if they think by wearing it they'll have good luck or won't get hurt?
3: They'll wind up pretty confused if they don't have good luck or if they get hurt.
8: That's right, because they put their faith in the symbol rather than what the symbol pointed to.
4: I get it. Some of us got so obsessed about the owl that we lost our focus on practicing hard and playing well as teammates, like Ryan said.
8: Exactly. Like the good team captain he is, he tried to get the rest of you to understand that.
4: But we didn't. Okay, you're right, Ryan. We were all a bunch of boneheads.
3: We'll do better next year.
8: I'm sure you will.
4: But I'd still like to know who the owl napper was. It's not right they don't get away with this.
8: He won't.
3: How do you know that?
8: Because I had a chat with one of the cafeteria staff.
4: The note on my sandwich.
8: Right. The cafeteria worker thought it was a prank, but was pretty upset when he found out what was really going on.
3: So, who was the owl napper?
8: You'll have to ask Coach Fang.
1: Welcome, Vance, to the first of your 21 days of detention.
18: Look, Principal Vogler made me give back all the money. I don't know why I have to serve detention.
1: Consider yourself fortunate. The police take a dim view of theft and distortion.
18: You mean extortion?
1: Whatever. To begin with, you are going to scrub all of the lockers in the boys' locker room.
18: Oh, I thought I was intense. This is going to be a long detention.
1: Yes, it will be. Repeat after me. Wax off. Wax off.
18: You're kidding, right?
1: Seriously. Wax on, wax off.
18: Wax on, wax off.
1: A wax on, a wax off.
18: Wax on, wax off.
1: Wax on, wax off.
19: Well, time will tell if Vance really learned his lesson. Somehow I kind of doubt it. In the Old Testament book of Hosea, chapter 14, God's messenger proclaims that nothing made by man has the power to help anyone. Only God can. It's fun to have mascots and traditions, and school pride is a good thing. But when we start to think that certain traditions can really help us, we're in danger of replacing the true God with a false one. And that's a pretty silly thing to do. Almost as silly as paying a ransom for a stuffed owl.
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19: 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The Owl Napping was written by Marshall Younger and Paul McCusker, with sound design by Jonathan Crow and music by John Campbell. Our cast included Adam Wiley, Robin Knight, and Matt Yang King. And I'm Chris, hoping you'll join us again next time for more Adventures in Odyssey.
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1: With SRN News, I'm Ron Taylor. The U.S. and Canada continue to wrangle over trade and tariffs, with the U.S. targeting $20 billion worth of Canada's goods for 50% tariffs. Right away, Canada came back with what Prime Minister Mark Carney said would be a dollar-for-dollar response on U.S. goods. The U.S. taxes are on about 5% of Canada's exports to the U.S. The U.S. is not willing to give a break to Canada on steel, aluminum, auto, and lumber. No further talks are scheduled at this point. Despicable and disgusting is how Senator Katie Britt describes the just-enacted Massachusetts law allowing abortions to be performed right up to the moment of birth. On the Salem News program this week on Capitol Hill with Tony Perkins, the Alabama Republican says pro-life Americans need to strongly speak out against laws like this.
2: What's happening in Massachusetts, it's despicable and disgusting. We are telling the truth. We are speaking that to the American people in the way they need to hear it. When I saw this law being passed and women cheering behind them about being able to take the precious life of their own child right before that child is born, there is a pit in my stomach that, you know, you cannot explain.
1: Senator Britt's full interview will be heard when This Week on Capitol Hill is broadcast beginning at 10 a.m. Eastern Time. Later this morning on the Salem News Channel, President Trump threatens a lawsuit over a report on National Guard deployments.
3: President Donald Trump is threatening to sue a left-leaning think tank unless it retracts a report that says his National Guard deployments to various cities did not reduce crime, as Trump has said. The letter gave the Washington, D.C.-based Center for American Progress until the end of business Friday to issue the retraction or face a $5 billion lawsuit. The center has declined. The nonprofit's president and chief executive says the lawsuit is a transparent attempt to silence the center. I'm Lisa Dwyer.
1: This is SRN News. Europeans go all in on assisted suicide.
4: Several NGOs funded by the European Union are now calling for the establishment of a universal right to physician-assisted suicide. The EU's Intergovernmental Working Group on the Human Rights of Older Persons is working on a new treaty, and the NGOs are urging that a suicide right be added to the document. A growing number of European nations allow a person to take his own life with a doctor's aid, and supporters want the practice to spread. Michael Harrington reporting.
1: President Trump has picked Dr. Heidi Overton to lead the FDA. Overton is a deputy director of the White House Domestic Policy Council and a trusted figure in the Trump administration. She is outspoken on pro-life advocate who is very critical of abortion pills, and if confirmed, Overton would be positioned to roll back Biden-era FDA rules that made the drugs more accessible. Pro-life advocates have expressed frustration that the administration has not acted as such. This is SRN News. A U.S. military chartered plane crashes in western Alaska, killing everyone on board.
5: A small plane chartered by the U.S. Army Corps of Engineers crashed in western Alaska Thursday afternoon near its destination, a remote private military site. All eight people on board were killed. The National Transportation Safety Board's Alaska Region Chief says on the plane were two pilots and six passengers, and that the Cessna 441 had taken off from Anchorage. Foggy weather had been reported. U.S. Senator Lisa Murkowski of Alaska says the flight was operated by an Anchorage-based airplane charter company called Security Aviation. I'm Donna Water.
1: TikTok has reached a $400 million settlement with the U.S. Department of Justice, ending a 2024 lawsuit alleging the company violated federal children's privacy laws. You'll find more details at srnnews.com. I'm Ron Taylor.
6: Some responses are just better than others.
7: I'm having a bad day.
8: Bummer. I have this thing. Gotta go.
7: I'm having a bad day.
8: Maybe you should go for a walk.
7: I'm having a bad day.
8: I hate bad days. Wanna talk about it?
7: Really? Thanks.
6: Here, beyond the words. Love, beyond the expected. Care, beyond the greeting. 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

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Too much noise. 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
1: With SRN News, I'm Ron Taylor. President Trump is standing firm as trade tensions with Canada escalates.
2: The United States has imposed 50% tariffs on $20 billion in Canadian goods, including hockey sticks and medical supplies. President Trump says the move protects American jobs and strengthens U.S. leverage. Canadian Prime Minister Mark Carney says Canada will respond dollar for dollar. The dispute could put North America's trade agreement under new pressure, with no further talks currently scheduled. Ken Lorman reporting.
1: There's a new plan by the Trump administration to bring down beef prices.
3: President Donald Trump has announced his administration will temporarily allow more beef imports into the U.S. without triggering higher tariffs. Imported beef will be sold at 25% below current market rates. The plan allows up to 300 metric tons of ground beef to enter the U.S. over the next 90 days. However, conservative rural state Republicans are already criticizing the plan, fearing it will harm American ranchers. Senator Tim Sheehy warns it could make it harder for ranchers to rebuild herds. The president's heart is in the right place, but says that importing beef will harm ranching families who feed the nation. I'm Lisa Dwyer.
1: The Democratic National Committee rules out two of five cities on a short list to host the 2028 presidential convention.
4: Atlanta has not hosted the DNC convention since 1988, and it will not be hosting delegates in 2028. The DNC eliminating Atlanta and Chicago after leaders visiting five cities to check out logistics. Boston, Denver, and Philadelphia remain in the running. Republicans have already picked Houston, Texas for their 2028 convention. Laura Winters, Atlanta, Georgia.
1: This is SRN News. Correspondent Michael Harrington takes another look at religious persecution around the globe.
5: Many are killed, beaten, or jailed for their faith, but how many are forced into exile? The Pew Research Center has been adding up the numbers of people who have been driven from their homes because of their religious beliefs. In 2023, 58 countries saw some amount of displacement caused by persecution. It was the worst in the Middle East and North Africa, where 60% of countries saw displacements, 44% in the Asia-Pacific region. Michael Harrington reporting.
1: The debate over transgenderism continues to roil the WNBA. In the Indiana Fever's first visit to Toronto this week, there was a mix of cheers and boos when Fever guard Sophie Cunningham entered the game, and fans cheered when she missed her first three-throw attempt. Cunningham said in an ESPN profile published last month that she was opposed to letting men play against women in sports. Late in the fourth quarter of the game, fans cheered when someone holding a banner in support of transgenderism showed up. This is SRN News. We know now who will serve the rest of the former California Congressman Eric Swalwell's House term, which ends in January.
6: California State Senator Ayesha Wahab has won a special election to fill the Democrat seat, defeating Bay Area Rapid Transit Director Melissa Hernandez. Swalwell, who was running for California governor, ended his campaign and quit Congress in April after he was accused of sexual harassment and assault, allegations he denies. Wahab and Hernandez will face off again in November, an election to determine who will serve the next full two-year term. Rich Thomason reporting.
1: President Trump traveled to South Carolina yesterday to support Senator Darlene Graham, his chosen candidate to replace her late brother, Senator Lindsey Graham. Yesterday's Myrtle Beach rally came just days before the Republican runoff, highlighting the president's focus on securing a win for his pick. You'll find more details at srnnews.com. I'm Ron Taylor.
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1: Welcome to Science, Scripture, and Salvation, a radio ministry of the Institute for Creation Research. In this program, we want to encourage you in your Christian faith by showing how scientific evidence supports the Bible, particularly the Genesis account. The book of Genesis lays the foundation for all matters addressed in the rest of the Bible: the nature of God, His sovereignty in creation, man's purpose, sin, marriage, family, and why we need a Savior are all introduced and explained in Genesis. When we see that the first and most foundational book of the Bible can be trusted in all matters, including science, it builds confidence in the rest of the inspired Word all the way to Revelation. On today's show, we'll get to hear from Dr. Tim Clary, geologist and research associate with the Institute for Creation Research. Here's Dr. Clary.
2: Today, we're going to be talking about discovering the pre-flood world and discuss a little bit about what we can learn from the geology about what the pre-flood world might have looked like. There's been a lot of speculation over the years about the pre-flood world, but very few of it has actually been based on the rocks. So we're going to talk today about what the rocks really show and what the pre-flood world might have looked like. A lot of people wonder about the flood in general. They hear a lot of things that it was just a local flood. Was the flood real? Was it global? And the research that I'm doing at the Institute for Creation Research is actually showing that the flood was global, that the continents were seeing the same things happening on each continent as you go around the world at the same time. God says in Psalm 119:160, thy word is truth from the beginning. And Jesus himself said in John 17:17, thy word is truth. So today we're going to see that the flood was real, that God's word really is true. The secular world calls these mega sequences by American Indian tribal names. The Native American names, they used the words like Sauk and Tippecanoe, Kaskaskia, and those types of names for the mega sequences. But we all agree there were floods of the world that were happening at the same time. They just don't believe the whole world ever flooded. But yet the evidence is there. The evidence is strong that the whole world did flood, just like the Bible says. If we look at the history of the flood itself, God tells us that the flood lasted a little bit over a year, and there are no real geologic ages at all. We just use these names, like the Sauk and Tippecanoe and Kaskaskia, to represent the rock layers. And so the rock layers are deposited, you know, one on top of another over the course of this flood year. But we see they kind of came in packages, almost like tsunami waves. These mega sequences are like huge pulses of sediment that came in and then backed off a little bit and then went in again and went in again. And it appears the first five kept getting higher and higher and higher. And then that last sequence, the sixth sequence, the Tejas, it's called, seems to be the receding water stage of the flood. But all that happened in a year. There's no evidence of time in between. So my research is data-driven. I look at the Bible as truth, and then observable data, looking at oil wells and columns, and stratigraphic information from actual rocks in the field, or wells drilled in the ground by oil companies. And I've looked at North America particularly. I've got over 700 columns now across the United States, across Canada and Mexico, and even into Greenland, around the edges of Greenland, looking at different rock layers and mapping out these mega sequences and seeing what the extent of these mega sequences. And what we always see, and this is what the evolutionists will tell us, is we always see the earliest flood sediments seem to contain only shallow marine animals, brachiopods, trilobites, fish, corals, all these different things. And the evolutionists say, well, that's why we evolved from marine things. But really, we will see later in subsequent talks, I will explain more extensively that this is exactly what we expect to see in a flood. The flood's going to first flood the lowland areas first. And the lowland areas contained all these shallow marine animals. And then as you went up in the flood, we end up going with what the Bible says in Genesis 7:17-19. It says, and the flood was 40 days upon the earth, the waters increased and bare up the ark, and the waters prevailed and were increased greatly upon the earth. And the waters prevailed exceedingly upon the earth, and all the high hills under the whole heaven were covered. So God's telling us here in Genesis 7 that the waters got higher and higher. It wasn't just the first 40 days. After that, it got higher and higher. And that's when I feel the data supports that you were starting to flood the land. So early on, you're just flooding, I think, shallow seas. That's why you're only getting marine organisms. But later, you start to flood the land. And then God talks later how that's when the ark was actually floating after day 40. So shifts in depositional patterns are what we really see from the early sequences, the first three sequences that only show marine animals. Suddenly, we see a complete shift across North America where we're now flooding what appears to be the land, we see the very first land animals in great numbers being deposited. And this has been studied by one of my colleagues here at ICR, shows that the paleontological database actually supports that there's almost no land animals until you get to the fourth sequence in the Abcerica sequence. And that's when it appears to be after day 40 in the flood, when you start to flood the land. So we suddenly see now great, huge sand wave deposits across the United States and across the world. Very first time we see these things, huge sand waves. And then we see the first appearance of thick coal beds that were tens of feet thick. And later in the flood, we see they were over 100 feet thick. But this is where we first start seeing big coal beds. This is the Pennsylvanian period, it's called, in the secular world. But this is about that level of the flood where you were starting to flood the land in the swampy areas and depositing all these coals. And so the Sauk, Tippec, Inuit, Kaskaskia, those first three sequences are really just marine things. That seems to be where you're only flooding the low-lying areas of the continents. And then as you get to the Abcerica and the Zuni and the Tejas, the last three sequences, we're starting to see more and more land influence as you go up in elevation.
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2: In the first segment today, we were talking about mega sequences and what they reveal about the pre-flood world. And so we're going to get into some of those details. We talked about early in the flood, we're seeing mostly marine organisms being deposited. That's what the fossils show. And as you get into later sequences, we see more and more land plants as coal and land animals mixed in. But you always get a mixture of land and marine. It's not just simply land animals versus marine animals. It's always mixing marine, just what you'd expect in a major global flood, where these waves, these tsunami-like waves are coming in deeper and deeper and deeper from the oceans all the time, pushing these big water deposits up. So we see things up in North America, like Tyrannosaurus rex specimens, buried right with shark teeth. And you see freshwater fish deposited with marine fish and all this mixing going on, exactly what you'd expect in a global flood. My research is actually finishing up three continents now. So I've got North America, Africa, and South America done. And as you piece these things back together into the pre-flood world, which appears to be some version of Pangaea, some sort of supercontinent in the pre-flood world, we can actually see things line up. The sediments across North America line up with the sediments across North Africa, and the sediments across Southern Africa line up with the sediments across sort of Central South America, just when you piece these back together. So if you look at your world map, you can kind of close up the Atlantic Ocean and push North America up against Africa and South America up against Africa, and you can kind of see what I'm talking about in terms of this pre-flood Pangaea, but the geology actually matches. If you go to these Tippec Inu and the Sauk and the Kaskaskia, we see mostly shallow marine areas being deposited across North Africa and across the eastern United States and even across parts of South America. And so that leads back to the question, how did, you know, animals like mammals and dinosaurs, how did they survive the early flood? Well, as I talked about in the first segment, I don't believe that the world was flooding the land until about day 40 or after day 40 of the flood. So their early flood sediments contain only shallow marine animals. So when you look at North America seems to be most of its early flood deposits are in the eastern U.S. from Michigan and Indiana east. And then in the west, it was pretty much high and dry. We see very little sediment whatsoever. And I've termed this the Dinosaur Peninsula that runs down between about Minnesota down towards New Mexico in that area. And that's where we see many of our dinosaur fossils near that, or maybe displaced off that slightly. But that's where they found dry land still for the early part of the flood. They didn't get buried until later in the flood, possibly as you approach that day 150, the high point of the flood. And so the dinosaurs are around possibly through day 80, day 90, maybe even up to day 120 before the floodwaters encompassed all the dinosaurs. But they were buried in the order of where they were living on the land and washed off. But the Dinosaur Peninsula shows where many of them actually lived. And we can see the same thing in Africa. We can see similar processes in Africa. We see high ground where there's no dinosaurs, and we see areas of shallow marine, which is mostly North Africa and the shelf areas, what we call it. And it appears that the fossil record can be explained then by the pre-flood world topography. We can go through and see the early flood was only deposited marine animals because it was only buried in areas that were possibly shallow marine. So much of the eastern U.S. might have only been under 100, 200 feet of water, a very shallow ocean across a lot of the continent. And as the waters went higher, they started flooding the swampy areas where the dinosaurs were at and the plants that are unique to that environment, mostly gymnosperms, non-flowering plants. And as the water got higher, yeah, it went over the top and what appears to be areas up in what is now Canada went over the top, and that's possibly where the humans and the mammals that we're more familiar with might have been living at the time. And so it all kind of works out, and it gives us a global record of fossils. So the fossils really do have an order to them globally because we're seeing the same things happening on each continent as you go around the world at the same time. As you piece these things back together, you can actually see the Precambrian shield areas, as they're called, like in the Canadian shield up in Canada, a lot of Brazil, and across into southern Africa below the Sahara. We see areas that appear to be really big flood highs. And these areas probably were where the humans were living in the pre-flood world. And the lowland areas around it is where we see our dinosaurs, and that's where we see our dinosaur fossils, that dinosaur peninsula that runs down from Minnesota to New Mexico and all around easternmost Africa. But the center part of Africa below the Sahara appears to be a big upland. It's stripped right down now by erosion right down to the crust. And so there's very little soil there today in that part of Africa because the crystalline rock of the crust is exposed at the surface. So if you put it all back together, a final summarize things, we see that the continents do seem to fit together into this pre-flood Pangaea, and the continents do reflect the initial topography that God created on day three of creation week. As the flood waters increase, they flood increasingly higher and higher areas of the land, but the dinosaurs themselves lived in these lowland areas adjacent to those high grounds. And so not only are the animals deposited in order of their burial, but we see that the land is starting to flesh out a little bit to where the highs and lows were in the pre-flood world. Maybe some year we'll be able to even identify possible areas where the Garden of Eden might have been.
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1: With SRN News, I'm Bob Agnew in Washington. As the trade rhetoric continues to fly, President Trump is standing firm.
2: The United States has imposed 50% tariffs on $20 billion in Canadian goods, including hockey sticks and medical supplies. President Trump says the move protects American jobs and strengthens U.S. leverage. Canadian Prime Minister Mark Carney says Canada will respond dollar for dollar. The dispute could put North America's trade agreement under new pressure, with no further talks currently scheduled. Ken Lorman reporting.
1: The White House, meanwhile, taking action to bring down the cost of beef. Here's Willie Nelson.
3: President Trump is temporarily waiving higher tariffs on ground beef imports for the next 90 days. The move allows up to 300,000 metric tons of ground beef into the country without the usual higher out-of-quota tariffs. The president says the imported beef will be sold at 25% below current market prices to help lower costs for American families while the domestic cattle herd rebuilds. Willie Nelson, Washington.
1: Ranchers in northern Mexico are preparing to resume their cattle exports to the U.S. as a year-long ban comes to an end. The ban had been imposed due to a parasite outbreak affecting cattle industries on both sides of the border. New CDC figures are out, highlighted by the Trump administration, and they show a sharp decline in overdose deaths in 2025. We get more details from correspondent Richard Boyd.
4: Supporters say the numbers prove President Trump's border and cartel crackdown is saving lives. Synthetic opioid deaths fell 22% from nearly 49,000 in 2024 to about 38,000 in 2025. Overall, overdose deaths dropped 14%. The administration credits tougher border enforcement, action against traffickers, and pressure on cartels for what it calls a major fentanyl breakthrough. Richard Boyd reporting.
1: This is SRN News. The Trump administration levels an accusation.
5: According to a report by the Department of Health and Human Services, a number of hospitals and doctors have allegedly used billing code chicanery to obtain insurance payments to cover sex change operations and other procedures to help children live as the opposite sex. The allegations are included in a 64-page HHS report entitled Wolves in White Coats, How Doctors and Hospitals Pushed and Profited the Fraud of Gender Medicine. Michael Harrington reporting.
1: In Weimar, Germany, Jewish people try to keep Yiddish alive. The annual Yiddish Summer Festival brings hundreds of musicians, students, and scholars to the city, most famous for the ill-fated republic that preceded Nazi Germany. They attend workshops, concerts, and performances celebrating the language, music, and culture of Ashkenazi Jews, a culture the Nazis sought to destroy. This is SRN News. FBI Director Kash Patel says the Bureau has eliminated a DNA processing backlog that once topped 1.8 million samples.
4: The announcement from the FBI is exactly the kind of accountability conservative voters demanded, fixing years of what they see as bureaucratic failure and putting public safety first. The samples came from federally convicted offenders, arrestees, and certain detainees, then entered the combined DNA index system, or CODIS, to help solve violent crimes. Patel says new equipment, staffing, and technology brought the backlog down to zero. Richard Boyd reporting.
1: Some observers now believe President Trump's words could be nearly as influential as military force in challenging Iran's ruling regime. Analysts say President Trump should spotlight the mullah's brutality, corruption, and hypocrisy, including the privileged lives of regime elites abroad. You'll find more on these stories at srnnews.com. From Washington, I'm Bob Agnew.
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But He wants it. When you give back to God, you show that you trust Him, believe in His plan, and want Him to use you to make Him known. 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

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And in perfect harmony, they will begin humming a new song. 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
1: With SRN News, I'm Bob Agnew in Washington. The U.S. and Canada continue to wrangle over trade and tariffs. The U.S. now targeting $20 billion worth of Canada's goods for 50% tariffs. Right away, Canada came back with what Prime Minister Mark Carney said would be a dollar-for-dollar response on U.S. goods. The Energy Department is investing $500 million to modernize a major steel facility in Middletown, Ohio, to try and bolster the economy and manufacturing. More than that from correspondent Richard Boyd.
2: The Trump administration says the project will protect 2,300 American jobs and strengthen the domestic supply chain. Cleveland-Cliffs plans to upgrade its blast furnace, generate electricity from mill gases, and recycle industrial byproducts. Supporters call it a step toward restoring U.S. manufacturing and reducing dependence on foreign suppliers, while acknowledging taxpayers shouldn't have to subsidize the industry forever. Richard Boyd reporting.
1: Also at SRNnews.com, some war observers believe that President Trump's words could be nearly as influential as military force in challenging Iran's ruling regime.
3: Analysts say President Trump should spotlight the mullah's brutality, corruption, and hypocrisy, including the privileged lives of regime elites abroad. They argue that stronger communication tools, including efforts to bypass internet blackouts, could help Iranians organize and resist. Supporters believe exposing Tehran's propaganda may be critical to turning public anger into a movement for freedom. Ken Lorman reporting.
1: New CDC figures highlighted by the administration show a sharp decline in overdose deaths in 2025. Supporters say the numbers prove President Trump's border and cartel crackdown is saving lives. Synthetic opioid deaths fell by 22% last year. This is SRN News. President Trump is giving a lot of money to Christian relief agencies. Here's correspondent Michael Harrington.
4: The administration is handing out $2 billion to World Vision, Samaritan's Purse, Compassion International, and other ministries that provide help around the globe when disaster strikes. Franklin Graham, who heads Samaritan's Purse, says the government cash will still make up a small portion of the ministry's annual expenses, but it is very welcome and will go into things like field hospitals in Africa's Ebola zone and airlifts to earthquake-stricken Colombia. Michael Harrington reporting.
1: Also at SRNnews.com, a federal appeals panel has ruled that President Trump's goal of ending sex change operations on children is not improper and cannot be the basis for quashing a subpoena issued against a provider of such procedures. In a 2-1 decision, a panel of the 9th U.S. Circuit Court of Appeals said the efficacy and long-term risks of the treatments are, in its words, uncertain. This is SRN News. Tesla has recalled nearly 3 million vehicles in China over door handle safety risks, and they're not the only car maker involved. Other Chinese car makers, along with Tesla, are recalling some 4 million cars in total over the safety concerns tied to the handles. Tesla issuing a recall for about 2.98 million of those. That follows China's announcement in February that it was banning hidden door handles. They are often seen as dangerous and risky. The White House is setting an ambitious new goal for American space launches. More from correspondent Willie Nelson.
5: President Trump signed a national security presidential memorandum to restore U.S. leadership in space transportation. The order aims for more than 1,000 launches and reentries on American soil each year by 2030. It directs agencies to speed up permitting, expand launch sites, and work more closely with private companies. The policy also calls for greater commercial access to the moon and Mars. Willie Nelson, Washington.
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2: Paul, a servant of Jesus Christ, called to be an apostle, separated unto the gospel of God, which he had promised afore by his prophets in the Holy Scriptures, concerning his Son Jesus Christ our Lord, which was made of the seed of David according to the flesh, and declared to be the Son of God with power according to the Spirit of holiness by the resurrection from the dead, by whom we have received grace and apostleship for obedience to the faith among all nations for his name, among whom are ye also the called of Jesus Christ. To all that be in Rome, beloved of God, called to be saints, grace to you and peace from God our Father and the Lord Jesus Christ. First, I thank my God through Jesus Christ for you all that your faith is spoken of throughout the whole world. For God is my witness, whom I serve with my Spirit in the gospel of his Son, that without ceasing I make mention of you always in my prayers, making request, if by any means now at length I might have a prosperous journey by the will of God to come unto you. For I long to see you, that I may impart unto you some spiritual gift, to the end ye may be established. That is, that I may be comforted together with you by the mutual faith both of you and me. Now I would not have you ignorant, brethren, that oftentimes I purposed to come unto you, but was let hitherto, that I might have some fruit among you also, even as among other Gentiles. I am debtor both to the Greeks and to the barbarians, both to the wise and to the unwise. So, as much as in me is, I am ready to preach the gospel to you that are at Rome also. For I am not ashamed of the gospel of Christ, for it is the power of God unto salvation to every one that believeth, to the Jew first, and also to the Greek. For therein is the righteousness of God revealed from faith to faith, as it is written, the just shall live by faith. For the wrath of God is revealed from heaven against all ungodliness and unrighteousness of men who hold the truth in unrighteousness, because that which may be known of God is manifest in them, for God hath showed it unto them. For the invisible things of him from the creation of the world are clearly seen, being understood by the things that are made, even his eternal power and Godhead, so that they are without excuse. Because that when they knew God, they glorified him not as God, neither were thankful, but became vain in their imaginations, and their foolish heart was darkened. Professing themselves to be wise, they became fools, and changed the glory of the uncorruptible God into an image made like to corruptible man, and to birds, and four-footed beasts, and creeping things. Wherefore God also gave them up to uncleanness through the lusts of their own hearts, to dishonor their own bodies between themselves, who changed the truth of God into a lie, and worshipped and served the creature more than the Creator, who is blessed forever. Amen. For this cause God gave them up unto vile affections, for even their women did change the natural use into that which is against nature. And likewise also the men, leaving the natural use of the woman, burned in their lust one toward another, men with men working that which is unseemly, and receiving in themselves that recompense of their error which was meet. And even as they did not like to retain God in their knowledge, God gave them over to a reprobate mind to do those things which are not convenient, being filled with all unrighteousness, fornication, wickedness, covetousness, maliciousness, full of envy, murder, debate, deceit, malignity, whisperers, backbiters, haters of God, despiteful, proud, boasters, inventors of evil things, disobedient to parents, without understanding, covenant breakers, without natural affection, implacable, unmerciful, who, knowing the judgment of God, that they which commit such things are worthy of death, not only do the same, but have pleasure in them that do them.
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is life after poor choices, hope after hospital stays, forgiveness in a holding pattern. 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
1: With SRN News, I'm Bob Agnew in Washington. The U.S. is imposing 50% tariffs on $20 billion worth of Canadian products after last-ditch negotiations failed to resolve the latest strain in relations between the historic allies. Canada says it plans to retaliate. President Trump's import taxes are taking effect starting today. They'll hit about 5% of what Canada ships to the U.S. The Pentagon says at least 757 service members have been wounded since the war began against Iran.
2: More than 580 are Army soldiers. The total injured also include 86 sailors, 64 airmen, and 19 Marines. While many of the casualties are categorized as having occurred during Operation Epic Fury, the Pentagon has created a new category for wounded troops, saying that Operation Epic Fury has concluded. The Pentagon and U.S. Central Command have offered almost no details on how the injuries occurred. However, officials say that the vast majority of those injuries are traumatic brain injuries. I'm Lisa Dwyer.
1: The Supreme Court rules construction on the new White House ballroom can continue.
3: It's a huge win for President Trump. Chief Justice John Roberts rules work on the ballroom can continue. President Trump taking to his Truth Social page, noting how vital the project is for our national security. The concrete and steel structure is 5 stories deep and 70 feet high and includes bomb shelters and medical facilities and a drone port. The president writes, it is something that presidents have wanted for 150 years and that the military has been seeking for the last 100 years. Their wish will soon be fulfilled.
1: As Laura Winters, CDC figures highlighted by the White House show a sharp decline in overdose deaths in 2025. Supporters say the numbers prove the president's border crackdown is saving American lives. This is SRN News. There's a new poll out that charts approval of gay marriage.
4: Sweden is the country where the most people think homosexual unions are a good thing, 92%. The Netherlands come in second at 89%. Spain checks in at 87%. On the other end of the spectrum, opposition to gay marriage is strongest in Nigeria, where the population is split between Muslims and Christians, 97%. It's also very unpopular in Indonesia, Kenya, and Malaysia. Michael Harrington reporting.
1: The Department of Defense is introducing a course centered on Western civilization and Christianity this fall in the schools and operates for military families. It's all part of an effort by the Defense Secretary, Pete Hegseth, to redirect the education system toward patriotic values and classical learning. The Department of Defense Education Activity operates about 160 schools across 11 countries. It educates about 70,000 students. This is SRN News. The CDC is out with a new warning about alfalfa sprouts.
5: A food poisoning outbreak linked to alfalfa sprouts has sickened people in 15 states. The Centers for Disease Control and Prevention says 55 cases have been documented, including 4 hospitalizations. The outbreak involves salmonella and different strains of E. coli. Officials say the cases are linked to alfalfa sprouts from Everything Sprouts, a Minnesota grower. The sprouts were sold under the Calco and Everything Sprouts brands. Last year, the FDA warned Everything Sprouts about several concerns, including a leaking roof. Keith Peters reporting.
1: The wildfires burning in Europe this summer have exposed a potentially deadly threat lurking beneath the blackened landscape. Rusty bombs and mines all left over from World Wars I and II. The explosives now threaten crews fighting the fires. Some of the weapons have exploded in the intense heat. You find more on these stories at SRNnews.com.
6: The future feels uncertain. Plans change. Paths twist. But uncertainty isn't failure. It's invitation. It's a chance to trust a God who already knows the road ahead. He's not asking for flawless faith, just willing feet. Walk with him through what you don't understand. One decision at a time, one prayer at a time. He's steady even when the path isn't. Rejoice Radio, sharing joy for your journey.

0: Well, hello there. It's good to have you back. You're always welcome here at Lamplighter Theatre. On our last visit...
1: It's been 2 weeks, Constable, and not a trace.
2: We've combed the area and the surrounding villages, even the woods. I'm very sorry, Mr. Grey. We don't know what else to do.
1: Lord Jesus. My name's Abel. Abel Grey. I suppose you know that. Would you please have mercy on a stubborn man like me?
3: Mr. Grey, are you in there? I have an urgent message for you.
1: Yes, yes, I'm coming!
4: I've been sent to fetch you.
1: For what?
4: Nemo wants you.
1: Nemo?

0: Mother! Mother!
1: Up here! Did you bring him?
0: He's here!
1: Oh, hurry, we're nearly out of time.
2: Hop off! You came for me!
0: Oh, Nemo! Oh, my Nemo! My dear Nemo! I never thought I'd see you again.
2: And look who else is here.
0: Oh, you found him.
2: That's why I left the wagon. I saw little Nemo, and then Mary, and the man followed after me.
0: So he did take you. Where is the scoundrel?
2: He said he had a good reason and meant no harm.
3: Please, Mr. Grey, listen to him. He needs to tell you something.
0: I'd like to tell him something.
3: Follow me.

0: He's nearing the end, I'm afraid.
1: Is the dwarf here?
2: Yeah, I'm Abel Gray, Nemo's father.
1: Come near. Sit, please. I have something you must hear.
2: Very well.
1: Leave us be, good people. Thank you for your kindness to an outcast.
0: Oh, no, don't worry about it. Oh, it's very hard.
3: Oh. May I stay, Papa? I don't want to leave you.
2: Yes.
1: The boy must stay. It is his story I'm about to tell. My name is Harold Weston. I was brought up to serve as the valet of Mr. Winston Oakley. My master wanted to travel through Europe one summer.

0: Harold, hand me my coat. This mountain air is giving me a chill.
1: We should go back inside, Master Winston. I could get you a spot of tea.
0: No, no. I need to watch for my cousin.
1: Your cousin? I didn't know we were meeting someone.
0: He doesn't know either. I wanted it to be a surprise.
1: So that's who you've been looking for all this time?
0: Yes, we missed them in France, but their ship's manifest has the last leg of their voyage here in Norway. Ah, there he is, with his wife.
1: Oh, a lovely couple. Very happy, it seems.
0: So it seems, though she would have been happier with me.
1: Should I go and greet them, sir?
0: I'll do it shortly. We haven't been that close, John and I. I'd like to remedy the situation.
1: I see. Oh, they're heading this way, sir.
2: John! John! Is that you?
3: Winston?
0: What a surprise!
3: I'd say.
0: It's so good to see you, Lydia. You are as beautiful as ever, even more so with child.
4: So good to see you too, Winston. Excuse me. Stuart, could you please bring our luggage?
3: I didn't know you were coming to Norway.
0: A last-minute business trip. What a fortunate incident that I should run into you. I never had a moment to tell you what a splendid wedding it was.
3: Oh, we were happy you could be there.
0: Well, tell me, how long are you here for? I'm going to hike to the Prækerstølen Overlook this coming holiday. Perhaps you could join me.
3: That was the exact reason we came to Norway.
0: Wonderful. I'll have my steward prepare for the three of us. Just look at this view, John.
3: Oh, astounding.
0: Watch this.
3: You're out of your mind.
0: Now who's the daring one? You should see the view from over here. If you have the nerve.
3: You don't have to ask me twice.
0: Splendid leap.
3: Oh, that is beautiful.
0: Come closer.
3: There's really not enough room to...
0: Here, let me help.
3: That's a little too close, Winston.
0: Oh, I'm sorry. Here, I'll move over.
3: Yeah, Winston, stop. We're too close to the edge.
0: I got you.
3: No, let go of my arm, Winston. I'd rather... Winston!
0: No one will believe you, Harold.
1: You let him fall.
0: 100 times your yearly salary. Paid to you today.
1: 100? But, sir, I...
0: Annually. Every year on this day, you'll receive the same sum. You'll never have to work again. Don't you see, Harold? This changes both of our lives for the better.
1: Well, it would...
0: You're coming to your senses. Good. But first, there's something we need to consider.
1: What is it?
0: The heir. It will be born in a few weeks. The baby must disappear.
1: Kill the child?
0: Of course not. But I'm sure you can think of something.
1: I
0: think of what you can do with this kind of money, Harold. You could travel, have the finest of clothes. You could have your own valet instead of being one.
1: When would I start receiving the money?
0: Good man.
1: But a surprise awaited us when we returned.
0: Excuse me, madam. We have news we must speak with Miss Lydia about.
5: Well, you'll need to wait. She's recovering.
1: Recovering? Was she ill?
5: Didn't you hear? She delivered a healthy boy. Oh. He's a little small, but handsome as anything.
0: The baby has already been born.
5: It's a good thing the midwife was nearby. She'd been delivering a baby for some English vagrants living in a shack behind the hotel. Poor dears. Their baby was stillborn.
6: English vagrants, you say?
0: Miss, I must speak with Lydia. I have urgent news about her husband.
5: I'm not going to wake her up. But I'll let you know when she does.
0: The heir is already here. It was all for nothing.
6: Perhaps not, sir. There might still be something we can do.
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2: I don't understand.
6: We are fellow Englishmen, are we not? I will help you if you help me.
2: But why do you want our poor stillborn child? And why would you give us a living one?
6: 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I will offer you £2,000 if you do as I say.
2: £2,000?
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2: But my wife, she's in a bad way. She's just lost her flesh and blood. And she's not well. I don't think she wants to raise someone else's boy.
6: It doesn't matter what you do with a baby. He's nothing. But give me the deceased one. And take the money.
17: So you exchanged the infant, replacing Lydia's healthy child with the dead one.
1: I've not slept since. Guilt overwhelms me. The following day, Miss Lydia woke to learn that both her husband and her child were dead, and she followed suit. By the end of the day...
17: Oh, Harold.
1: I'm a wicked... wicked man. Winston too, but justice came quick for him.
17: I heard the lightning strike. And once he died, the money stopped, I assume.
1: Yes, and I had squandered away what I'd been given. I went on to live the life of a vagrant. I didn't care whether I lived or died.
18: The poor baby. What became of it? Did the poor couple raise it?
1: Well, I tracked them down, not really knowing why. They left with the baby that night. I returned to England. The man called him Nemo. Nothing. Just as I'd said, the baby was nothing.
17: Nemo?
1: Aye. From nothing, for nothing. From Nemo for Nemo. The couple went to live in the cottage you rented. They couldn't care for the baby in their grief and left him in the cupboard, hoping someone else would find him, care for him.
17: That's where I found him.
18: found me?
6: Listen, son.
1: After they left without the baby, I kept an eye on the house to see what would happen next. When I saw you carrying the baby the next morning, I was relieved. I left Everton, never to return. But my conscience wouldn't let me. All I had left was the ring, the only heirloom that could prove Nemo's rightful claim to the family fortune.
18: My claim, Papa? What is he saying?
17: It'll all become clear, my boy. So, how did you come upon us in the wagon so many years later, especially in the dark?
1: What a stroke of luck.
17: What a stroke of a heavenly hand.
1: Well, whatever you want to believe.
17: That's when you placed the ring so we could find it. J.M.O.
1: Yes, John Michael Oakley. But I still needed to figure out how to make sure that Nemo received his inheritance. I didn't know if I could trust you, and I didn't want to incriminate myself.
17: It's starting to make sense.
18: Papa, I don't understand. Where's the baby now?
17: You were that baby.
18: Me?
1: I'd named my dog Nemo as penance, so I'd never forget the evil I'd done. That night I stepped into your car. I knew instantly, as soon as you said his name. This boy was John Oakley's son.
17: No wonder you looked at him the way you did, like you'd seen a ghost.
18: There's no such thing as ghosts. Grandad told me.
17: You're right, son.
1: That makes you Master Nemo, the rightful heir of the Everton estate and the Oakley fortune.
9: Oh, excuse my interruption. The magistrate is here, as you requested. Are you ready to see him?

0: Nemo. Nemo?
1: Father. Oh, I fell asleep. Oh,
0: I'm sure everything you heard must have seemed like a dream.
1: So it's true about who I am?
0: It's true. Harold gave a testimony to the magistrate.
1: And the magistrate believed him?
0: Indeed. Harold even had signed documentation from the couple he traded babies with. The magistrate declared everything to be in order.
1: So, what does that mean?
0: That you are the legal heir of your family's estate. It's yours.
1: My mother and father, they died.
0: Oh, I'm sorry, Nemo. Come here. Oh, but God had a plan for you, my boy. He saved you for a purpose, and you are not nothing to him. You want to hear something?
1: What?
0: Your mother told the midwife that she and your father had decided on the name John, if the baby was a boy. Do you know what John means?
1: No.
0: God is gracious. Or God favours you.
1: John, just like my father.
0: He was a good man.
1: Papa, do you think I could go thank Mr. Harold for finally telling the truth?
0: He's gone now. He passed away an hour after speaking with the judge.
1: Do you think he knocked and the door opened for him before it was too late?
0: Only the Lord knows, Nemo. John. But you should know, I heard his voice knocking on my door.
1: You did? Did you open the door and get invited in?
0: I opened that door. And Jesus, with open arms, came into my heart.
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6: Come in. Come in. We're so glad you could make it.
7: It's good to see you again, Abel. You as well, Nemo. Or I think it's more proper to call you John, I hear.
1: Yes, thank you. And I'm enjoying my new name. And I think little Nemo's enjoying not showing his anymore.
6: Well, distant cousin of mine, what do you think about being the proper heir of Everton Estate?
1: Sir, I was wondering more of what you might be thinking.
6: We are very excited for you.
1: Really? But this means the estate is no longer yours.
6: John, when we first learned of the inheritance, we accepted it with open arms. Freely we had received, and now freely we are willing to let it go.
0: That is very honourable.
7: In fact, we've already started packing up. We should be moved out by the end of the month.
0: Oh, no, that's not necessary. We never meant to make you leave. Only thought that once Nemo came of age, he'd make this his home for his family.
1: Yes, we are happy where we are for now.
8: Nemo!
1: Did you hear? I've been given a new name.
8: Yes, but it's going to take me some time to get used to it.
1: Then you can call me Nemo, as long as you don't mind the barking.
8: I think John fits you better, though. Want to come draw pictures with me?
1: Sure.
7: You're very kind to let us stay, but we insist that John come and live here as the rightful heir. It's the home of his family.
0: Oh, then I have a proposal for you.
6: And what would that be?
0: Remain here and take John in.
7: Oh.
0: I know you've schooled your daughter well, and perhaps John could learn alongside her, especially be properly taught in the scriptures.
6: That's an interesting proposal. I think that's a fine idea. What do you say, Mrs. Charlesworth?
7: We would love that, but I don't think it's right to separate father and son.
0: Well, how about this? I noticed when we were here last a lovely guest house on the property. I could stay there.
7: Oh, the guest house would be wonderful. It's cosy, situated in the middle of the garden, next to a peaceful pond.
6: If you're sure you don't mind.
0: Oh, I'd be delighted.
7: The Lord has certainly opened a wonderful door for each of us.
0: Opening a door saved my life. And I first heard about that door through you.
6: I remember that day. The Lord prompted me to talk directly to you both. Ask and ye shall receive. Seek and ye shall find.
0: Knock and the door shall be opened unto you. I am thankful to be on the other side of that door now.
7: We are as well, Abel.
6: The answer is yes. We gladly accept your proposal for John to stay with us.
7: Oh, wonderful. We will be one big happy family.
6: Maybe you could even convince Ezra to move in with you.
7: Oh.
6: John's spoken so highly of him.
0: Ezra could live here too. Oh, I didn't even think about that. I'd be too good to be true. And the dog?
6: Yeah, my good sir, the house is John's. You don't need our permission.
7: That may be true, but it wouldn't be the same without Nemo.

0: Father, are you home?
1: John, welcome back. Oh, how are things at university?
0: Everything is going very well. And what a blessing it is for Elsie to be there this semester.
1: Oh, she's a good girl. Now, what are you doing standing out here in the doorway? Come inside.
0: Thank you.
1: I'm guessing we owe that big smile on your face to Elsie too.
0: You know me too well. We're engaged, Father.
1: Oh, that is wonderful news. I knew it had to happen. To think that little girl who handed you the drawing of a door would someday be your wife. Oh, makes me want to cry.
0: I couldn't be happier, Father.
1: Nor I. We'll have fireworks at the wedding, just like your father and mother did.
0: Oh, what a grand idea. We've spoken with Elsie's parents. They'll move into the other guest house and we'll start our family in the manor. Mr. and Mrs. Charlesworth will be your new neighbours.
1: They have been so good to me. They invite me over for meals more than I eat at home. Mrs. is such a good cook.
0: I'm so glad you don't have to be alone. Now that Grandad Ezra is with the Lord.
1: I'm really alone. Mr. Charlesworth said that if I ever needed anything, the door would be opened.
0: That's a great picture. An open door with a feast waiting for you.
1: Oh, yes. It is a great picture. And a great invitation to anyone who hears his voice.

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1: Front yards, cookouts, folding chairs, kids running through the sprinkler like they invented joy. And somewhere in the middle of all that ordinary life, there is a reminder. God has always liked meeting people in regular places. On hillsides, at tables, in boats, along roads. That matters because some people think they need the perfect setting to hear from God. But a lot of life is lived with distractions, interruptions, and grass that needs mowing. And still, God is near, still speaking through His Word, still faithful in the little moments you almost miss. So as summer opens the days a little, don't miss the holy things tucked inside the ordinary ones. A conversation, a laugh, a prayer. God is not waiting for life to get less messy before He meets with you. He already knows your address.
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1: With SRN News, I'm Bob Agnew in Washington. The U.S. is imposing 50% tariffs on $20 billion worth of Canadian products entering the country. Canada says it is going to respond in kind. That's after tense trade talks could not yield a final deal. There was a big announcement and good news for American workers on Friday from Vice President J.D. Vance as he spoke at the Cleveland Cliffs Middletown Works facility in Middletown, Ohio. He says the administration is working hard to bring back American manufacturing.
2: And that brings me to why I'm here today. Because we're not just here to talk about the celebration and the good news and the numbers. We're here to announce that Cleveland Cliffs is making today, right here in Middletown, Ohio, a $1 billion investment in transformational manufacturing right here in our home.
1: Vance noting that his own grandfather worked at that very plant for decades, part of the story he laid out in the book that he wrote and that made him famous, Hillbilly Elegy. In Carlisle, Pennsylvania, an investigation today ongoing into this week's collision between a small airplane and a state police helicopter.
3: We were able to get data cards off both the Cessna 150 and the helicopters.
1: NTSB investigator Aaron McCarter. The Pentagon has fired the Stars and Stripes top editor, publisher, and a reporter.
4: The editor-in-chief of Stars and Stripes says that the Pentagon has fired him, as well as the newspaper's publisher and a reporter. Eric Slavin cited an interview he gave in which he objected to any potential censorship by the U.S. military. The newspaper's publisher, who announced his impending retirement days ago, was also dismissed. The military newspaper is partly funded by the Pentagon, but has a long legacy of editorial independence. Slavin says he stands by the principle that the Stars and Stripes must remain editorially independent. I'm Lisa Dwyer.
1: And this is SRN News. The Pew Research Center asks Americans about the Ten Commandments. Correspondent Michael Harrington has a report.
5: The question is, should public schools display the Decalogue in classrooms? Turns out the country is pretty evenly split on the issue. 50% say yes, 48% no. White evangelical Protestants are the group most likely to favor posting the commandments in the schools. 83% like the idea. Black Protestants come next at 64%, followed by Catholics at 56%, and then white mainline Protestants at 52%. Michael Harrington reporting.
1: Hate crimes charges have been filed against a man who disrupted Shabbat services in Manhattan Central Synagogue and struck two people while he was at it this month. A police report says, quote, as synagogue security was escorting the man out, he struck a member of the congregation, damaged synagogue property, and then spit at and headbutted a member of the security team. This is SRN News. FBI Director Kash Patel says the Bureau has eliminated a DNA processing backlog that once topped 1.8 million samples. More on that from correspondent Richard Boyd.
6: The announcement from the FBI is exactly the kind of accountability conservative voters demanded, fixing years of what they see as bureaucratic failure and putting public safety first. The samples came from federally convicted offenders, arrestees, and certain detainees, then entered the combined DNA index system, or CODIS, to help solve violent crimes. Patel says new equipment, staffing, and technology brought the backlog down to zero. Richard Boyd reporting.
1: TikTok has reached a $400 million settlement with the U.S. Department of Justice, ending a 2024 lawsuit alleging the company violated federal children's privacy laws. The DOJ said TikTok will pay $300 million immediately and another $100 million after an order vacates an earlier consent decree. This is SRN News.
7: Sharing joy for your journey in the Word. 2 Thessalonians 3, verse 13.
8: But ye, brethren, be not weary in well-doing.
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9: Hi, this is Chris. Welcome to Odyssey. We're just getting ready for a time of wonder, excitement, and discovery. So why don't you get the whole family together and join us for another exciting adventure in Odyssey.

0: You Vance?
1: That depends. You Murray?
0: Yeah.
1: You're late.
0: It took me 10 minutes to find this place. What's up with you wanting to meet in an alley?
1: I like it when my clients only have one escape route.
0: Clients? Escape route? Yeah, the guys in the team told me you were a little intense.
1: You've no idea. This is about money. I'm always intense about money. What do you want?
0: We want to make sure the Owls lose their next 3 games. If they do, our team will win the conference title.
1: 3 games, huh? Well, that's gonna cost you extra.
0: I got the money. Here's half. You'll get the rest when they've lost those games.
1: Well, let me count it here. Yeah. All right. Yeah, that's fine.
0: Now tell me how you're gonna make them lose.
1: Oh, I never discuss my methods with a client.
0: Well, you better start discussing something. I can't go back and tell them I paid you and didn't get some information.
1: Look at you. Well, you want information? And tell them to watch the owl.
0: Watch the owl? That's it? Not watch for the itching powder I put in their shorts before the game? Or watch how their best player gets handcuffed to a fire hydrant in Albuquerque?
1: Whoa, whoa, whoa. That's amateur stuff. I'm dealing in advanced psychology.
0: Watch the owl.
1: That's right. Prepare to be amazed.
2: Listen to me, team. To shoot the ball through the hoop, you must be shot through the hoop yourself. Be the ball. Be the hoop. Be the scoreboard, increasing by 2 after you shoot yourself through yourself. Are you with me? Are you with me?
3: Yeah!
2: Can you imagine yourself victorious tonight?
3: Yeah!
2: Keep that image in your heads. Even if we lose, you can see yourself as the true victors you are in the game of life.
3: Yeah!
4: Or basketball.
3: Yeah!
4: That's
3: the coach, you guys.
4: That's right. All right.
5: Let's go.
4: Where's our mascot? Who's got the owl?
6: Pete?
7: Brad went for it.
4: Oh, well, what's taking him so long?
6: I don't know.
8: Right. Pete, listen, guys. The owl. It's gone. It's not in the case.
4: What?
8: It's not in the locker room. I've looked everywhere.
9: Gone?
7: Oh, no, this is bad. That owl has been at every Odyssey game for the past 50 years. Odyssey has never won without rubbing it on the head before playing.
4: Oh, no, guys. What are we going to do?
2: Wait, everyone. All right. You can be your own mascot. Rub your own heads.
4: What? It's not a big deal.
7: Ryan's right. It's not a big deal. I'm wearing the socks.
4: The what?
7: The socks. The same socks I've worn during all of our other games. And every time we won. I haven't even washed them.
8: Yeah, and I've got the lucky penny in the toe of my shoe.
4: You're what? Yeah. Oh, okay, never mind. That's great. I'm sure the lucky penny and the petrifying socks will make all the difference.
2: All right, team. You are winners, no matter what happens on the court, right?
3: Right!
4: All right!
3: Yeah. Let's get 'em!

0: team.
1: Do not despair, my team. Losing 78 to 72 is nothing to be ashamed of.
2: I guess.
1: Pure victory is the most elusive prize of all. Like shooting stars or photographic evidence of Bigfoot.
2: What?
1: I will leave you with that. Practice tomorrow, 3:30.
3: Can you just throw me a towel, please?
4: That was ridiculous. We played like a nursery school soccer team.
2: We were just off our game. It happens. We'll do better next time.
4: It happens? Are you nuts, Brad? We are off our game if we lost to a better team, and Waynestown isn't.
3: No, it's not.
5: Yeah.
4: You know why we lost?
2: Why?
5: Because the coach kept me on the bench the whole game?
4: No, because we had 24 turnovers. 24.
5: Oh.
4: We've never had that many. And 12 missed free throws? Guys, we weren't focused out there. We were sloppy.
3: I blame myself.
5: There is one good thing that came out of this loss.
3: What?
5: Now I can change my socks. Okay, I don't get it. How does a fake owl just disappear from a display case? Nobody knows what happened to it. Principal Vogler is ready to call in the FBI.
4: Look, I don't care about that mangy owl. I'm more worried about our game.
3: Hang on, Pete. I gotta get my math book.
5: Okay. You dropped a piece of paper.
3: What?
5: This fell out when you opened your locker. Here. Are you getting love notes?
3: No. I have the owl. Bring me 40 crisp $1 bills or you will never see it again.
5: A ransom note?
3: This is ridiculous. I don't even want the owl.
5: You know, if the whole team chips in, that's only about $4 a person.
3: Not a chance. I'm not giving in to extortionists. Forget about it. The point is, we have to focus on our game.
5: Right. Though, $40 isn't a lot of money.
3: Ugh, stop it, Pete. We're not giving in to the owl nappers, no matter what happens.
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7: Drive home.
4: I can't believe we lost to Odenton.
2: It is their home court.
5: But we beat them by 40 last year.
2: They're all shorter than us. It's like losing to the national team of Lilliput.
5: Are we scheduled to play them?
2: It's a literary reference, Pete. Gulliver's Travels?
5: If he travels, then the ref should blow the whistle.
2: Oh, never mind.
4: We didn't want to win the game enough. That's all.
5: I don't think that's it.
4: Well, then what is it? And if you bring up that missing owl...
5: Well, never mind. You're right. We didn't want it enough. What time is practice?
3: 4:30.
5: Ah, good. Just enough time to run home and get a bite to eat.
3: Okay, see you then.
1: Ryan, Pete.
3: Yeah, Coach?
5: Hey.
1: We got some bad news today. Tony was injured.
3: What?
5: How?
1: He pulled a hamstring playing flag football in gym. He's out for tomorrow's game against Connellsville. Pete... You should be ready to step in.
5: You mean I might play?
1: Very likely, unless you prefer sitting on the bench.
5: No, I'm in.
1: That makes our practice today all the more important.
5: I'll be there early.
1: I'll see you then.
4: I can't believe this.
5: No.
4: He's our best point guard. Why does this have to happen right before the Connellsville game?
5: That's what we all want to know.
3: Well, what do you mean?
5: Ryan, we've lost twice to teams we should have beaten. Now we've lost our starting point guard for the biggest game of the year.
3: Oh, no. Don't say it.
5: We need the owl.
4: Oh, come on. That's silly superstition.
3: What is that?
5: Your locker is ringing.
3: That doesn't make any sense. I don't have a cell phone.
5: Look at the screen. See who's calling.
3: It says unknown number.
5: Answer it.
3: Hello?
8: Hi. This is your last chance to get the owl before the big game. Bring the money to the dumpster behind the library at 4:30 today.
3: Not a chance. And thanks for the cell phone.
8: Hold on to it. You'll need it. And come alone.
5: But who are... It's him?
3: Yeah.
5: He gave you instructions?
3: Doesn't matter. I'm not going.
5: What were the instructions?
3: Take the money to the dumpster behind the library at 4:30.
5: That's easy. I'll do it.
3: Not a chance. Besides, it's during practice.
5: I'll be a little late.
3: You heard the coach. You're playing for Tony tomorrow night. We're gonna need you to win.
5: We need more than me to win, Ryan. We need that owl.
3: Oh, I give up. Take the phone and do whatever you want.
5: Anybody around? It's 4:30. I'm here. Hello?
8: Do you have the money?
5: Yeah. Do you have the owl?
8: Do I have the owl? Just put the money on the ground under the dumpster.
5: Okay. Done. Where's the owl?
8: Hey, forget it. The deal's off.
5: What? Why?
8: Because you didn't follow the rules.
5: What rules?
8: I told you to come alone.
5: What are you talking about? I am alone.
8: Look behind you.
5: What are you... Who's there? Come out! Now!
0: Did you make the exchange?
5: Brad! What are you doing here?
0: Oh, it's not just me. Hey, what's up,
7: Pete? Hey, what's up, Pete?
9: How's it going? Where's the owl now?
5: What are you guys doing here?
0: We figured we could jump the guy after the exchange was made.
7: Yeah!
5: You brought the entire basketball team?
0: Well, everybody but Ryan.
1: This is bad, Ryan. When I told the team to be like birds, I didn't expect them to fly the coop. Where is everyone?
3: I think I know. I'll take care of it, Coach.
1: Well, there's no point wasting our time. Let's work on our triangle offense. Which is much like the life cycle of the monarch butterfly.
3: Right.
1: You are a caterpillar. You are a pupa. You are the butterfly.
3: Okay.
1: Now, let's try it.
5: We're doomed, Mr. Whittaker. Doomed, doomed, doomed.
10: I think rah, rah, rah is the usual cheer.
5: I'm being realistic. There's no way we can beat Connellsville now.
3: Pete. Hey, Mr. Whittaker.
10: Hi, Ryan.
5: Hey, Ryan.
3: So, I guess you bonehead skipped practice to get that owl back?
5: Yeah, and now we never will.
3: Nah, not true. I've got a surprise for you.
5: What?
3: Well, let's see. Ta-da!
10: Oh.
5: What is it?
3: A stuffed owl.
5: That isn't our stuffed owl.
3: I know, but it's an owl. We can start a new tradition. Who says it has to be the same one?
5: That doesn't even look like our mascot. It's not even realistic.
3: Neither was the old one. It was purple, for crying out loud.
5: Does it even talk?
3: Yes, listen.
11: Who are you?
5: Give me a break. That's not going to inspire us to win.
3: Why not? You said we needed something to rally around, so...
5: That's right. The real owl. Not a cheap substitute. See you at the slaughter later.
3: Well, bye.
10: Bye.
3: Oh. What can I do, Mr. Whittaker?
10: Hmm?
3: I don't want to give in to the owl napper or the team superstition.
10: Well, it's tough to pick morale back up once it slips this far. It's like the child who can't sleep without her favorite doll. Parents know better, but they'll still turn the house upside down to find it.
3: Now I'm afraid we won't beat Connellsville if I don't get that owl back.
10: Losing to Connellsville isn't the worst thing that's ever happened.
3: It is to me. This is my year as the team captain, Mr. Whittaker. I don't want my legacy to be a bunch of losses because of a kidnapped owl.
10: What about Principal Vogler or Coach Fang?
3: No, they don't understand what it's doing to the team. We're running out of time.
10: Well, I'm sorry, Ryan. I don't know what to suggest. I guess the question is, how far are you willing to go to help your team win?
3: That's what I have to decide.
5: Hey, Ryan, have you heard from the kidnapper yet?
3: You're the one who has his cell phone.
5: It hasn't rung, except for some guy who wanted to order pizza, which is what I wish I had now. This sandwich looks like paper.
3: It is paper. Lift the bread.
5: Gross!
3: Somebody put a picture in your sandwich?
5: It's the owl, with one wing missing.
3: How did he put a picture in your sandwich? Our owl napper is someone at the school.
5: There's a note on the back. It says, "Tonight, the sidewalk in front of Finneman's Market. Ryan alone. Bring the phone.
4: Me? No way. I'm going to talk to the principal. Somebody on the cafeteria staff has to be in on this.
5: Talk to no one or the owl is gone forever. 6 o'clock sharp.
4: 6 o'clock? But the game is at 6:30.
5: You have to do it, Ryan. It's Connellsville. We need this game or we're done for the year. Is that what you want?
4: No, but I... Give me the phone.
5: You'll do it?
4: What choice do I have?
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9: 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We always love hearing from you.
4: All right, I'm here. Come on out. Oh, finally. Hey, can we make this quick? I have a game in 20 minutes.
8: Oh, listen to you dictating the terms of this negotiation. Well, if you want to make it quick, you better hurry. You wasted my time, so I'm going to waste some of yours. There's an old wooden scooter leaning against the lamppost next to you. See it?
4: Yeah.
8: Now get on it.
4: What? Why?
8: Just do what I say.
4: All right. Okay, I'm on the scooter.
8: Now ride down to Hal's Diner.
4: Okay.
8: Be quick about it.
4: Ah!
1: Remember, a layup drill is like the mighty salmon laying its eggs.
11: Pete.
5: Yeah, Coach.
11: Where is Ryan?
5: He'll be here soon.
11: He better be.
4: All right, I'm at Hal's Diner. Where are you?
8: Go inside Hal's Diner.
4: You're in Hal's Diner?
8: Just go.
4: Okay, I'm in. Where are you?
8: Go up to the customer at the end of the counter. And without talking to him, eat a spoonful of his soup.
4: You gotta be kidding. I'm not doing that.
8: Oh, really? Because I have someone here with me who would like to ask you to reconsider.
4: What? Who?
8: Who is right? Listen to this.
12: Let's go, Odyssey.
4: Okay, I'll do it.
13: Hey, what are you doing with my spoon? Hey, are you crazy? That's my soup.
4: I'm really sorry, sir. I gotta go. Good soup, though. Good
13: hey,
4: choice.
13: Come back here.
4: Done.
8: Nicely done. Now, head to the movie theater and go see Princess Baba and the Squishy Goo Goo Pies.
4: Anything but that.
8: Do it.
5: Come on.
1: I need to finalize our strategy for the game. Where is Ryan?
5: He'll be here, Coach. Don't worry.
4: Hi, which theater is Princess Baba showing in?
14: That would be Theater 2, right through that door.
4: Thanks.
14: Ticket?
4: I'm not staying. I actually think I left my owl in there.
14: What?
4: Gotta go. What now?
8: All right. Walk to the very front row and shout loudly, Princess Baba is really the twin of Prince Jessup.
4: I can't do that. That'll ruin the movie for everyone.
8: I know. How do you know that? Never mind. Just hurry.
4: Princess Baba is the twin of Prince Jessup.
15: That wasn't very nice.
16: Get off your cell phone.
15: Get out.
8: Well done. Now, I want you to head to the barbershop.
4: I have to get to the game now.
8: After the barbershop.
17: Whatever line we stand for the national anthem.
4: Where's Ryan?
5: I don't know.
4: Excuse me?
18: Hello, young fella. Need a haircut?
4: Yeah, I'm supposed to tell you to cut it in the owl style.
18: Ah, you're the one. Okay. Sit down.
4: Wait a minute. By the way, what is the owl style?
18: Oh, it's a single stripe down the center of your head. I don't know where you kids get these ideas.
12: Aww. Cut away.
1: All right. We cannot wait for our captain any longer. It's time to get out there and play.
4: You gotta play,
5: right? We can't do it without Ryan. Please, coach.
1: No. We're in danger of forfeiting. Let's get out there.
5: I'm here. I've got it.
4: It's Ryan.
1: Ryan!
5: Oh, wait, coach. It's the owl.
1: So it is.
2: How did you get it? And what's it with your hair?
5: Yeah.
4: Forget that. Just push the button and rub its head. Hurry.
2: Wait, do it quick. All right.
5: Do it.
2: Here goes.
5: Let's go! Well, good enough for me!
2: Yeah, me too! Here.
4: Now, come on, you guys, let's win! Yeah.
1: All right, be them all! Be the owl! Go, boy!
17: The final score, Connellsville 53, Odyssey 52.
2: Another loss.
5: We had the owl.
2: This was the big one, guys.
5: I don't understand.
2: We rubbed its head and everything.
1: Good game, boys. We'll talk about this at our last meeting tomorrow.
4: Sorry, guys. I blew it.
5: We all blew it.
10: So, what can I do for you boys? Ice cream has been known to take away some of the sting, if not the pain. Tell you what, it'll be my treat.
4: No thanks.
10: Oh.
5: I'm not hungry either, Mr. Whitaker.
10: Well, I understand.
5: I don't get it. We got the owl back in time. It should have made a difference, right?
4: Oh, it made a difference. All that running around threw me off my game. It got me in trouble with the coach.
5: But it wasn't supposed to end like that.
10: Now, I think you guys are looking at this from the wrong direction.
5: What do you mean?
10: Well, let me start with a few statistics from the Odyssey Middle School basketball records.
4: Okay.
10: In the time since the team adopted the pat the owl on the head before the game tradition, the team has lost almost as many games as it won.
5: Really?
10: Some years they had more wins, some years they had more losses. So it'd be easy to conclude the owl didn't really impact the outcome of the game.
5: What are you saying about our owl, Mr. Whitaker?
10: The owl is a mascot, Pete. Mascots are meant to be a symbol of the team unity and encouragement. It reminds you to play your best to win, to be gracious if you lose, and that what you're doing on the court connects you with all the basketball players who came before you.
5: Does all that?
10: Well, that's what it's supposed to do. It's a symbol that points to something else, something more important than itself. For example, a cross on a necklace can be a wonderful reminder of the sacrifice Jesus made for us. It's meant to point to him. But what happens if people start worshiping that cross, or if they think by wearing it they'll have good luck or won't get hurt?
4: They'll wind up pretty confused if they don't have good luck or if they get hurt.
10: That's right, because they put their faith in the symbol rather than what the symbol pointed to.
5: I get it. Some of us got so obsessed about the owl that we lost our focus on practicing hard and playing well as teammates, like Ryan said.
10: Exactly. Like the good team captain he is, he tried to get the rest of you to understand that.
5: But we didn't. Okay, you're right, Ryan. We were all a bunch of boneheads.
4: We'll do better next year.
10: I'm sure you will.
5: But I'd still like to know who the owl napper was. It's not right they don't get away with this.
10: He won't.
4: How do you know that?
10: Because I had a chat with one of the cafeteria staff.
5: The note on my sandwich.
10: Right. The cafeteria worker thought it was a prank, but was pretty upset when he found out what was really going on.
4: So, who was the owl napper?
10: You'll have to ask Coach Fang.
1: Welcome, Vance, to the first of your 21 days of detention.
19: Look, Principal Vogler made me give back all the money. I don't know why I have to serve detention.
1: Consider yourself fortunate. The police take a dim view of theft and distortion.
19: You mean extortion?
1: Whatever. To begin with, you are going to scrub all of the lockers in the boys' locker room.
19: Oh, I thought I was intense. This is going to be a long detention.
1: Yes, it will be. Repeat after me. Wax off. Wax off.
19: You're kidding, right?
1: Seriously. Wax on, wax off.
19: Wax on, wax off.
1: A wax on, a wax off.
19: Wax on, wax off.
1: Wax on, wax off.
20: Well, time will tell if Vance really learned his lesson. Somehow I kind of doubt it. In the Old Testament book of Hosea, chapter 14, God's messenger proclaims that nothing made by man has the power to help anyone. Only God can. It's fun to have mascots and traditions, and school pride is a good thing. 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And that's a pretty silly thing to do. Almost as silly as paying a ransom for a stuffed owl.
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20: 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The Owl Napping was written by Marshall Younger and Paul McCusker, with sound design by Jonathan Crow and music by John Campbell. Our cast included Adam Wiley, Robin Knight, and Matt Yang King. And I'm Chris, hoping you'll join us again next time for more Adventures in Odyssey.
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1: With SRN News, I'm Bob Agnew in Washington. The U.S. and Canada continue to wrangle over trade and tariffs, with the U.S. targeting $20 billion worth of Canadian products and goods for 50% tariffs. Right away, Canada came back with what Prime Minister Mark Carney vowed would be a dollar-for-dollar response, saying that Canada will not give in to all the concessions being demanded right now by President Trump. Also at SRNNews.com. As a trade rhetoric continues to fly, Ken Lorman has more details.
2: The United States has imposed 50% tariffs on $20 billion in Canadian goods, including hockey sticks and medical supplies. President Trump says the move protects American jobs and strengthens U.S. leverage. Canadian Prime Minister Mark Carney says Canada will respond dollar for dollar. The dispute could put North America's trade agreement under new pressure, with no further talks currently scheduled. Ken Lorman reporting.
1: Ranchers in northern Mexico are preparing to resume cattle exports to the U.S. as a year-long ban comes to an end. It had been imposed due to a parasite outbreak. Meanwhile, the White House is taking specific steps to try and improve the prospects for lowering the cost of beef. These new restrictions will be in place to prevent the spread of parasites as the imports begin once again. New CDC figures highlighted by the White House show a sharp decline in overdose deaths last year.
3: Supporters say the numbers prove President Trump's border and cartel crackdown is saving lives. Synthetic opioid deaths fell 22% from nearly 49,000 in 2024 to about 38,000 in 2025. Overall, overdose deaths dropped 14%. The administration credits tougher border enforcement, action against traffickers, and pressure on cartels for what it calls a major fentanyl breakthrough. Richard Boyd reporting.
1: And this is SRN News. The Trump administration levels an accusation. We get the details from correspondent Michael Harrington.
4: According to a report by the Department of Health and Human Services, a number of hospitals and doctors have allegedly used billing code chicanery to obtain insurance payments to cover sex change operations and other procedures to help children live as the opposite sex. The allegations are included in a 64-page HHS report entitled Wolves in White Coats, How Doctors and Hospitals Pushed and Profited the Fraud of Gender Medicine. Michael Harrington reporting.
1: In Weimar, Germany, Jewish people are trying to keep Yiddish alive. The annual Yiddish Summer Festival brings hundreds of musicians, students, and scholars to the city. They attend workshops, concerts, and performances celebrating the language, music, and culture of the Ashkenazi Jews, a culture the Nazis sought to destroy, but that has continued to reinvent itself. This is SRN News. A big win for the president and his ballroom project.
5: Chief Justice John Roberts rules work on President Trump's ballroom can continue at the White House. President Trump taking to his Truth Social page, writing, "The military ballroom complex being built on the hallowed grounds of the White House, which is so vital for national security, will be the greatest of its kind."
1: That is correspondent Laura Winters reporting. Some war observers believe President Trump's words could be nearly as influential as military force in challenging Iran's ruling regime. Analysts say the president should spotlight the mullah's brutality, corruption, and hypocrisy, including the privileged lives of regime elites living abroad. They argue that stronger communication tools, including efforts to bypass internet blackouts, could help Iranians organize and resist. Supporters believe exposing Tehran's propaganda may be critical to turning public anger into a movement for freedom. This is SRN News.
6: Some days, it all just feels like too much. But no matter how heavy things get, there's this truth. 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He's with you through every struggle, offering second chances and the forgiveness you don't always feel you deserve. 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You're not alone. 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
1: With SRN News, I'm Bob Agnew in Washington. The U.S. and Canada continue to battle over trade and tariffs. The U.S. now targeting $20 billion worth of Canada's goods for 50% tariffs. Right away, Canada came back with what Prime Minister Mark Carney said would be a dollar-for-dollar response on U.S. goods. The Energy Department is investing $500 million to modernize a major steel facility in Middletown, Ohio.
2: The Trump administration says the project will protect 2,300 American jobs and strengthen the domestic supply chain. Cleveland-Cliffs plans to upgrade its blast furnace, generate electricity from mill gases, and recycle industrial byproducts. Supporters call it a step toward restoring U.S. manufacturing and reducing dependence on foreign suppliers, while acknowledging taxpayers shouldn't have to subsidize the industry forever. Richard Boyd reporting.
1: Some war observers believe that President Trump's words could be nearly as influential as military force in challenging Iran's ruling regime.
3: Analysts say President Trump should spotlight the mullah's brutality, corruption, and hypocrisy, including the privileged lives of regime elites abroad. They argue that stronger communication tools, including efforts to bypass internet blackouts, could help Iranians organize and resist. Supporters believe exposing Tehran's propaganda may be critical to turning public anger into a movement for freedom. Ken Lorman reporting.
1: New CDC figures highlighted by the White House show a sharp decline in overdose deaths last year. Supporters say the numbers prove the president's border and cartel crackdown is actually saving American lives. Synthetic opioid deaths fell 22%, with less of fentanyl making its way over the border. That's down from nearly 49,000 in 2024 to about 38,000 in 2025. This is SRN News. President Trump is earmarking a lot of money for Christian relief agencies.
4: The administration is handing out $2 billion to World Vision, Samaritan's Purse, Compassion International, and other ministries that provide help around the globe when disaster strikes. Franklin Graham, who heads Samaritan's Purse, says the government cash will still make up a small portion of the ministry's annual expenses, but it is very welcome and will go into things like field hospitals in Africa's Ebola zone and airlifts to earthquake-stricken Colombia. Michael Harrington reporting.
1: A federal appeals panel has ruled that President Trump's goal of ending sex change operations on children is not improper and cannot be the basis for quashing a subpoena issued against a provider of those procedures. In a 2-1 decision, a panel of the Ninth U.S. Circuit Court of Appeals said the efficacy and long-term risks of those treatments remain what the court called uncertain. The judges also found that the president has the power to align the Justice Department's enforcement priorities with his policies. This is SRN News. The White House is setting an ambitious new goal for American space launches.
5: President Trump signed a national security presidential memorandum to restore U.S. leadership in space transportation. The order aims for more than 1,000 launches and reentries on American soil each year by 2030. It directs agencies to speed up permitting, expand launch sites, and work more closely with private companies. The policy also calls for greater commercial access to the moon and Mars. Willie Nelson, Washington.
1: Tesla is recalling about 2.98 million vehicles in China over concerns about dangerous door handles. The recall includes models 3, Y, X, and S. That follows China's announcement in February that is going to ban hidden door handles seen commonly on Tesla and other Chinese electric vehicles starting next year. That ban imposed after a number of EV accidents involving hidden electronic door handles that failed to function, leaving passengers trapped inside. More on these stories at srnnews.com.
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God will bring sense to things that seem senseless, good to the bad times, hope to points of desperation. 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
1: With SRN News, I'm Bob Agnew in Washington. The U.S. is imposing 50% tariffs on $20 billion worth of Canadian products.
2: Canada says it will immediately retaliate after the U.S. imposed 50% tariffs on $20 billion worth of Canadian products. Last-ditch negotiations between the U.S. and Canada failed to resolve the latest strain in relations between the historic allies. Prime Minister Mark Carney says in a statement, Canada will match those tariffs dollar for dollar to protect our workers and businesses. Canada wanted concessions on tariffs on steel, aluminum, autos, and lumber that a senior Trump administration official said Washington was not willing to provide. Donna Warder, Washington.
1: The Pentagon says at least 757 service members been wounded since the war with Iran began.
3: More than 580 are Army soldiers. The total injured also include 86 sailors, 64 airmen, and 19 Marines. While many of the casualties are categorized as having occurred during Operation Epic Fury, the Pentagon has created a new category for wounded troops, saying that Operation Epic Fury has concluded. The Pentagon and U.S. Central Command have offered almost no details on how the injuries occurred. However, officials say that the vast majority of those injuries are traumatic brain injuries. I'm Lisa Dwyer.
1: The Supreme Court rules in favor of the ballroom construction project.
4: It's a huge win for President Trump. Chief Justice John Roberts rules work on the ballroom can continue. President Trump taking to his Truth Social page, noting how vital the project is for our national security. The concrete and steel structure is 5 stories deep and 70 feet high and includes bomb shelters and medical facilities and a drone port.
1: That is correspondent Laura Winters. The president says it will be a highly secure structure. More on these stories at srnnews.com. New poll charts approval of gay marriage in this country.
5: Sweden is the country where the most people think homosexual unions are a good thing, 92%. The Netherlands come in second at 89%. Spain checks in at 87%. On the other end of the spectrum, opposition to gay marriage is strongest in Nigeria, where the population is split between Muslims and Christians, 97%. It's also very unpopular in Indonesia, Kenya, and Malaysia. Michael Harrington reporting.
1: The Department of Defense is introducing a course centered on Western civilization and Christianity this fall. In the schools, it operates for military families around the world. It's all part of an effort by Defense Secretary Hegseth to redirect education's systems toward patriotic values and classical learning. The Department of Defense Education Activity operates about 160 schools across 11 countries. This is SRN News. The CDC is warning about alfalfa sprouts.
6: A food poisoning outbreak linked to alfalfa sprouts has sickened people in 15 states. The Centers for Disease Control and Prevention says 55 cases have been documented, including 4 hospitalizations. The outbreak involves salmonella and different strains of E. coli. Officials say the cases are linked to alfalfa sprouts from Everything Sprouts, a Minnesota grower. The sprouts were sold under the Calco and Everything Sprouts brands. Last year, the FDA warned Everything Sprouts about several concerns, including a leaking roof. Keith Peters reporting.
1: The wildfires burning across Europe this summer have exposed a potentially deadly threat lurking beneath a blackened landscape. Rusty bombs and mines left over from World Wars I and II. The explosives now threatening crews battling those wildfires. In some cases, the old munitions have exploded. More of these stories can be found at srnnews.com.
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God's children were slaves in Egypt land, so the Lord took Moses by the hand and said, "Go tell Pharaoh to set my people free." Now Moses wanted a way to get out because in his mind he began to doubt. He said, "Lord, old Pharaoh ain't going to listen to me." Well, the Lord said, "Son, put down that rod," and Moses did. Then he cried to God, for it turned to a snake as evil and as wicked as sin. And then he cried again with an awful wail when the Lord said, "Seize him by the tail," but Moses did, and it turned to a rod again.

Now the Lord said, Moses, I've got power, and I'll be with you every hour, so go tell Pharaoh to set my people free. So Moses went, and the Lord helped out. He sent the plagues through the land about until Pharaoh said, you all go and let us be. They started out with a cloud by day and a fire by night to lead the way, when suddenly old Pharaoh decided to change his mind. He gathered together his soldier band, got all the chariots throughout the land, and said, we'll let them Israelites go some other time.

Now when they came to the banks of the ocean blue, they all turned to Moses, said, "What do we do?" Then Moses fell on his knees there in that sand. And the Lord said, "Moses, trust in God, and all you got to do is just raise your rod, and all the mighty water will part below your hand." So Moses obeyed the Lord's command, and the waters parted there in that sand. They saw a path that led straight to the other shore. Now the ground was dry, and they passed on through, and Pharaoh's army

0: Somewhere along the way, a lot of people started believing they were behind. Behind financially, behind spiritually, behind everyone else who seems three steps ahead. But God does not grade your life against somebody else's timeline. He's inviting you to trust Him where you are. You are not behind God. You're in His hands, and He is still writing good things in places you thought had gone quiet. A little encouragement for today.
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2: How do you do? Come with us to the west coast of Africa, to Nigeria, a country far away from North America, but where the people share the same heartaches and same longing for peace that are found anywhere else in the world. The man in this story will tell you about civil war and family love and how both shaped his life. But most of all, he wants to tell you how his heart and mind and life were unshackled.

0: 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The doors to enter have been open since 1877, never closed even during the Great Depression and the World Wars. Today, the old lighthouse on State Street still offers refuge to homeless people in Chicago. Men and women and children receive food, clothing, and a safe place to sleep. Medical and dental care if needed, as well as practical help in running their lives. The most important door of all, though, is the door to new life. And all who enter are offered new life, like the man in this story. Now for broadcast around the earth, here is program number 2530 in the series Unshackled, the program that makes you face yourself and think.
1: Oh, Lucilla, they've broken into our shop.
2: Oh, no. Can't we stop them?
1: It's too dangerous. Don't go out there.
2: But we lose everything.
1: You lose your life if you go out there.
2: Everything we work for will be gone.
1: Protect the children. That's all we can do now.
0: The year was 1968. And Nigeria was plunged into civil war. Thousands of lives were lost, businesses ruined, families displaced. The man in this story was only 3 years old, one of twin boys. The setting may be exotic, but the conflict between good and evil is common to us all. This is the true story of Kolada Adeyemi and his response to that conflict right now on Unshackled.
3: I was born in a town in southern Nigeria. I had an older brother and younger brother, as well as a younger sister, but I was the firstborn of us twins. My parents were small traders, and religion was part of our daily lives. We were part of the Yoruba tribe, living in a communal life, an extended family of 40 adults and children, all sharing one big house.
1: The looters destroyed our shop, Olusola. Burned it to the ground.
2: We'll start over. When things calm down, we'll find another place.
1: Where? The whole town has been hit. Everything is damaged.
2: We have to do something, Adeboye. But I suppose we can always sell our produce on the street.
1: I'm tired of struggling for nothing. It's time to try somewhere else. Maybe go north to Gombe, where there is less trouble.
2: All of us?
1: No. You and the children stay here with the family. The chief will protect you.
3: My father left and went to Gombe in northern Nigeria, leaving us in the care of the extended family. Our tribal chief, Lufadeyo, was father to all of us. A stern disciplinarian, but a man who loved every member of the household and treated us all equally. He was a godly man. And every day at 6 in the morning, at 9 at night, the prayer bell rang for family devotions.
2: Come on, children. It's time to gather with the family. Where is Kehinde?
4: He's helping to bring in the water.
2: Okay, let's go.
4: Mom, see if I have my verse memorized correctly.
2: What verse is that?
4: 1 John chapter 2, verse 15. Love not the world. If any man love the world...
2: No, that's not right. It's love not the world, neither the things that are in the world.
4: Oh, Muma, will the chief punish me for not knowing my verse?
2: Of course not. He's always very fair.
4: But Cousin Tosin was caned yesterday.
2: For disobedience. There's a big difference between uncertainty and willful disobedience. Now, say your verse correctly. God will help you get it right.
4: Love not the world, neither the things that are in the world. If any man love the world, the love of the Father is not in him.
3: I was 8 the first time I faced death outside alone when I was overcome with malaria fever. I managed to sit on the veranda steps while I went into convulsions and then fell unconscious. Someone alerted one of the old women in the house who carried me to the water tap and poured water on my face, all the while praying to God to revive me. After my twin brother and I started school, I saw that the world was a place of competition and I would have to work hard to succeed. I also saw the burden Mom carried as year after year my father did not return, even though the Civil War ended in 1970. Mom had opened another shop and my brother and I took turns helping her off

0: I don't think I recognize him.
1: Don't worry. I'll know him. What's that you're humming?
0: Oh, a song the chief wrote for us. He's very talented, isn't he, Mom?
1: Yes. He's also a good man. He's always helping others.
0: I want to be like him when I grow up. I want to be a great chief.
1: I'm sure you will be, Kolare, because you work hard.
0: I cannot overemphasize the impact our communal family had on my character. I learned about virtues and ideals, about God and hard work as we socialized, cooked together, ate together, and encouraged one another every day. As a family, we discussed everything from moral goodness to personal hygiene. Those who did well were rewarded, those who did not were shamed. When I was 12, however, a great change came to my life through one of my cousins who was a teacher.
2: Sister Olusola, I'm being transferred to the Advanced Teacher Training College in Abeokuta.
1: Is this a promotion?
2: Yes, it is. I'll be the senior lecturer.
1: Good for you, Richard.
2: I have a request to make of you. I would like to take Kolade with me.
1: It's so far away. Why do you want to take him?
2: I need someone to help me with household matters, and he's just the right age.
1: What about his education?
2: I'll put him in a secondary school.
1: Well, it might be good for him to travel a bit.
2: Since his father is now home again, I hoped you could spare him in the shop.
1: How long will you be posted there?
2: Several years, sister. But I'll see that he gets a good education.
0: I lived with my cousin nearly 200 miles away from my family for the next 5 years, and I got an education, but some of it wasn't good. My school studies progressed well, but my social and spiritual life went downhill. I became used to all sorts of friends who lured me into all kinds of immorality, like drunkenness, gambling, and lying to my cousin. I would sneak out for adventures and come back in the middle of the night.
2: Kolade, is that you?
0: Yes.
2: Is something wrong?
0: No, I just couldn't sleep, so I went for a walk.
2: I smell smoke. Have you been smoking?
0: No. I walked past the bonfire, that's all. The smoke is clinging to me.
2: Are you sure you are all right?
0: Yes, cousin. I'm going to bed now.
2: You shouldn't be out so late. Not when you have classes tomorrow.
0: In 1982, when I returned to my family, I was in rebellion against many of the virtues I had been taught as a child. My personal conduct was acceptable to others, but inwardly, I was deceitful. 1983 brought presidential elections to Nigeria along with civil unrest. Political opponents killed one another, and people disappeared from cities and towns all over the country. Tensions were high. Mom, we're going over to the sports center.
1: Who's going?
0: All three of us. We're going to play lawn tennis.
1: You be careful. Anything could happen these days.
3: Mom, we're not little boys anymore.
1: But don't you remember what it was like when you were little? Elections bring out the worst in people.
0: Don't worry, Mom. We'll be all right.
3: It'll be back in a couple of hours.
0: While my brothers and I were at the sports field, armed soldiers named Kilango were sent to the streets and suburbs of town to stop outbreaks of violence as people began to accuse one another of fraud and rigged elections. We were unaware of this turn of events as we strolled back home that hot August afternoon. Oh, I'm glad secondary school is behind me.
4: Me too.
3: But no, you must face higher school certificate class.
0: 2 more years.
4: I'm not worried.
3: The folks expect you to go on to college.
4: I know. I want to study geology.
0: I'm thinking about sociology, social administration. Maybe get a good government job.
4: Depending on who wins the election.
3: Mom's right, you know. People get crazy when it's time to elect a president.
4: Hey, who are those guys up ahead, blocking the road?
0: Weird uniforms. They must be soldiers.
4: They have guns, and they don't look friendly.
0: Oh, I don't like this.
5: Where are you going?
3: We are going home. We live right down there.
5: What are you doing on the street?
3: We were at the sports center playing lawn tennis.
5: You're lying.
3: I'm telling the truth, man.
6: Ow!
0: Hey, hey, hey, what's going on? You had no right to hit my brother.
5: Shut up! You were making trouble in town, weren't you? Trying to start a riot.
4: What are you talking about? We weren't doing anything wrong.
0: We live right down the street. Ask anyone.
5: We don't ask. We give orders. Get in the truck. You're nothing but troublemaker. Trying to overthrow the government. Call him in the truck.
0: No, we're telling you the truth. Get we are in innocent.
5: There. Get in there.
0: No.
1: What are you doing to my sons? These are my sons. Ask anyone on this street. They haven't done anything.
5: They're troublemakers. Hooligans.
1: They're not.
5: We have orders to arrest anyone roaming the streets.
1: But they just went to the sports center to play tennis.
0: Yeah, that's what we did.
1: This one is my oldest son. These two are my twin sons. They're very good boys. God-fearing. They're not hooligans. They wouldn't do what you say and ask anyone.
0: Yeah.
1: Please, don't take them away. I'm begging you, don't do this terrible thing.
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0: As more neighbors came to support Mom's plea for mercy, the soldiers reluctantly let us go. Otherwise, we three brothers would have been shot dead or left to die in some Nigerian prison. God spared our lives that day, but I was blind to His grace. That year, my twin brother and I began the two-year program leading to the higher school certificate exams that would qualify us for college. During the first year, however, I got a wake-up call.
4: Kolade, I've been accepted at university.
0: You have?
4: Yes, I passed the entrance exams.
0: That's great, Kahinde.
4: I can start right away.
0: That's good.
4: What about you?
0: I don't know. I haven't passed the exams yet.
4: You're kidding.
0: No, I'm not.
4: What's wrong?
0: I don't know. I guess I'm stupid. My brother went away to university, and I felt terrible about being left behind. My inability to pass the exams made me feel dejected. Then self-pity took over. I had sleepless nights and sometimes wept uncontrollably. I even avoided members of the family who came around.
1: Kolare? Cousin Chosin is here with his father. Come on out.
0: I don't feel like visiting right now.
1: Why not?
0: I have to study.
1: Take a break, son. You've been keeping to yourself too much lately. You need to socialize.
0: They just want to make me feel bad because I haven't passed the exams yet.
1: Is that what's bothering you?
0: Yes. Do you think something's wrong with me?
1: Of course not. You'll catch up.
0: I'm not so sure. I just don't understand. I used to do so well in school. What went wrong?
1: I don't know.
0: I want to be a scholar. Is that too much to ask?
1: You will be, Kolare. Don't lose heart. God will help you.
0: I think God has forgotten me. The sadness inside of me worsened, and I began to seek help from just about anywhere except God. I turned to a group that held vigils and prayer sessions for people like me on mountaintops or riversides. What a fool I was.
8: Yes, Kolade. We have been praying for you.
0: I'm still very discouraged.
4: I see a brighter, better future ahead of you. Take heart.
0: So far, your prophecies have not changed anything.
4: Enemies, Kolade.
8: Enemies have seen your star shining, and they have vowed never to cooperate.
0: What does that mean?
8: Evil spirits at work.
0: Then I will fail?
8: No! We can stop this evil and guarantee success. But we need a lot of money.
0: When I realized they were false prophets, I began to seek help directly from the Bible. I cried out to God, "If you are up there, help me out." I also attended different churches where I learned more about God, His Word, and His plan for our lives. I was troubled by their talk of sin. After one service, I knelt down and read Psalm 119, verse 9. "Wherewithal shall a young man cleanse his way? By taking heed thereto according to thy word." I knew I needed the Lord, but I wanted Him on my terms. God, I'm willing to know You and serve You on the condition that You help me secure university admission. Then I will surrender all to You. The next 4 months I spent in another town preparing for the university entrance exams. I was traveling back home on a minibus when the bus, traveling much too fast, collided with the car. My eyes! My eyes!
1: Collade, what happened to you?
0: The bus I was on had a terrible accident. It was going too fast and crashed into a car.
3: Your eyes look terrible.
0: I caught slivers of glass in them from the windshield. The pain is very bad.
1: Why didn't you go to the hospital?
0: I couldn't do that, Mom. Tomorrow's the exam and I have to be there.
1: Then come here and put your head in a bowl of water.
3: Yes, the glass slivers might wash out.
0: It was gruesome. I'm lucky to be alive.
1: Put your head in there and open your eyes. Some of the glass may come out.
3: How did you get home?
0: I got a ride to town and walked the rest of the way home.
1: Keep your eyes open, Collade. The water should ease the pain.
0: God saved me. I wasn't badly injured, and I might have been killed.
3: Or blinded.
0: God saved me. Somehow, I managed to sleep that night and take the exam in the morning, after which I went to the hospital and was treated. I passed the exams and took a job in a town in southwestern Nigeria. There, I attended church and heard the salvation message. But I was not ready to give up my life of pleasure. Then I was accepted at the university. I was deeply moved to see that God had kept His word and it was time to keep the promise I had made to Him. I went home and attended an evening fellowship gathering.
3: Brothers and sisters, love is not a mushy feeling. Love is what you do. Listen to what God did to show His love. The Bible says in 1 John chapter 4, verses 9 and 10, "In this was manifested the love of God toward us, because that God sent His only begotten Son unto the world, that we might live through Him." Amen. Herein is love. Not that we loved God, but that He loved us. Amen. And sent His Son to be the propitiation for our sins. Amen. What does propitiation mean? To make amends. It means atonement, compensation, redemption. These are the things that Jesus did for you on the cross, because God says the penalty for sin is death. And all have sinned. Therefore, all must die. So out of His great love for us, He sent His Son Jesus to die in our place, that we might live through Him. Do you live through Christ? Or do you still live for yourself? Brothers and sisters, when you receive Christ as your Lord and Savior, His death becomes your death, and you are dead to sin. According to 1 John chapter 3, verse 8, "He that committeth sin is of the devil, for the devil sinneth from the beginning. For this purpose the Son of God was manifested, that He might destroy the works of the devil. Jesus came to set you free, my friend. If you want to walk in freedom, in newness of life, surrender to him now. Show your love for him by what you do.
0: Amen. I sought profusely that night as I surrendered my life to Christ, asking God to take over my life. Later, I went home and shared my newfound faith with my family. They were concerned that I was too zealous, but I kept my promise to God during my college years. I always attended prayer and fellowship meetings as well as every Bible study, and God gave me the opportunities to serve Him in leadership positions. Even so, after graduation, I faltered. In Nigeria, it's mandatory for every university graduate under the age of 32 to serve 1 year with the National Youth Service Corps. So I was sent to a distant state to work. God made it clear that I was to be a missionary, but at the end of my compulsory service, I rebelled.
3: You found a job. Excellent.
1: Where?
0: With a very big company outside of Lagos. The pay is good and the chance of promotion looks very good.
3: We're proud of you, Kolade. You're putting your education to good use.
4: I thought you were going to be a missionary.
0: I've changed my mind.
3: There's no money in being a missionary. You made the right choice.
1: And there's always time to be a missionary later.
4: But you were so sure that's what God wanted you to do. How do you know that you like the business world?
0: Because God gave me leadership skills, and I intend to use them.
1: You can still serve God in other ways, Kolade.
0: But you can't serve God according to your own will. You have to serve Him according to His will, His plan for your life, and I wasn't doing that. The Holy Spirit was heavy upon me as I went my own way. I tried 2 or 3 secular jobs, but they didn't last very long. I had no peace of mind. Finally, I submitted to God. Lord, I'm ready to do whatever you have for me and my future. Have your way, Lord. Take me to the uttermost parts of the earth if you want, for your glory.
1: You're going to become a missionary after all?
0: I was miserable, Mom. I have to do what God wants me to do.
3: How will you support yourself?
0: I've accepted a job as a director of an evangelism group in Lagos.
3: Then it's too late to talk you out of it.
0: I will never again turn away from doing God's work.
1: It's a big step, Kolade.
0: I'm completely at peace about it.
1: What will you be doing?
0: Training evangelists to go from door to door, house to house, to preach the word of God.
3: Door to door?
0: Heart to heart. That's how God reaches people, Dad.
1: Just so you don't leave the country.
0: If that's what God wants me to do, I'll go. For 2 years, I served God through that evangelism ministry, and many souls were won to God's kingdom. Also, new churches were planted in Lagos. Then God called me to full-time work as a missionary. He brought me a lovely wife in 1994, and we came to Malawi in 1995, where our son was born. Malawi is a small country in Central Africa with many Muslims, so pray for our work here. Like 1 John chapter 4, verse 14, we have seen and do testify that the Father sent the Son to be the Savior of the world.
7: We pray that Kolade's testimony helps you see that God is at work everywhere in the world, bringing lost souls into His family through Christ. Whatever the circumstances of your life, God loves you and offers you forgiveness of sin.
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1: With SRN News, I'm Bob Agnew in Washington. A big announcement on Friday from Vice President J.D. Vance as he spoke at the Cleveland Cliffs Middletown Works facility in Middletown, Ohio. He says the administration is working hard to bring back American manufacturing.
2: And that brings me to why I'm here today. Because we're not just here to talk about the celebration and the good news and the numbers. We're here to announce that Cleveland Cliffs is making today, right here in Middletown, Ohio, a $1 billion investment in transformational manufacturing right here in our home.
1: Vance also reminding the crowd that his own grandfather worked at that very plant for decades, something that was featured in his popular book, Hillbilly Elegy. Next week brings the end of a year-long U.S. ban on cattle from northern Mexico. That'll get the cows traveling back and forth across the border.
3: Ranchers in northern Mexico are getting ready to export their cattle to the U.S. following a year-long ban. An outbreak of the flesh-eating parasite known as the New World screwworm fly was affecting the cattle industry on both sides of the border. On Monday, the U.S. plans to restart imports at the border crossing in Douglas, Arizona, and new restrictions are in place. Eventually, 1,300 cattle per day can enter the U.S.
1: The Pentagon has fired the Stars and Stripes top editor.
4: The editor-in-chief of Stars and Stripes says that the Pentagon has fired him, as well as the newspaper's publisher and a reporter. Eric Slavin cited an interview he gave in which he objected to any potential censorship by the U.S. military. The newspaper's publisher, who announced his impending retirement days ago, was also dismissed. The military newspaper is partly funded by the Pentagon, but has a long legacy of editorial independence. Slavin says he stands by the principle that the Stars and Stripes must remain editorially independent. I'm Lisa Dwyer.
1: And this is SRN News. The Pew Research Center asking Americans about the Ten Commandments. Here's Michael Harrington with a report.
5: The question is, should public schools display the Decalogue in classrooms? Turns out the country is pretty evenly split on the issue. 50% say yes, 48% no. White evangelical Protestants are the group most likely to favor posting the commandments in the schools. 83% like the idea. Black Protestants come next at 64%, followed by Catholics at 56%, and then white mainline Protestants at 52%. Michael Harrington reporting.
1: Hate crime charges have been filed against a man who disrupted Shabbat services in Manhattan Central Synagogue and struck two people this month. A police report says, quote, as synagogue security was escorting the man out, he struck a member of the congregation, damaged synagogue property, and then spit at and headbutted a member of the security team. This is SRN News. Republicans are hoping to end a long statewide losing streak in Minnesota in the midterms. A GOP candidate says early signs suggest voters may be open to a change.
6: Former NFL sideline reporter Michelle Tafoy is now seeking statewide office, and she says her campaign is gaining traction among independent voters. Tafoy argues that Democratic Lieutenant Governor Peggy Flanigan is closely tied to policies and controversies involving the current administration. Democrats are rejecting Republican criticism as they make their own case to voters. Minnesota has not elected a Republican to statewide office since Governor Tim Pawlenty's re-election in 2006. Ken Lorman reporting.
1: Authorities say Russian and Ukrainian drones and missile strikes have killed at least 10 people. Ukrainian officials said that one person died today in a ballistic missile strike on Kiev. Russia's defense ministry said the strike hit a locomotive depot. More details at SRNnews.com.
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1: SRN News, I'm Mary Rose. As trade tensions continue to escalate, President Trump remains steadfast. Ken Lorman reports.
2: The United States has imposed 50% tariffs on $20 billion in Canadian goods, including hockey sticks and medical supplies. President Trump says the move protects American jobs and strengthens U.S. leverage. Canadian Prime Minister Mark Carney says Canada will respond dollar for dollar. The dispute could put North America's trade agreement under new pressure, with no further talks currently scheduled. Ken Lorman reporting.
1: The White House is moving to lower the price of beef.
3: President Trump

0: Was temporarily waiving higher tariffs on ground beef imports for the next 90 days. The move allows up to 300,000 metric tons of ground beef into the country without the usual higher out-of-quota tariffs. The president says the imported beef will be sold at 25% below current market prices to help lower costs for American families while the domestic cattle herd rebuilds. Willie Nelson, Washington.
1: Ranchers in northern Mexico are preparing to resume cattle exports to the U.S. as a year-long ban ends. The ban had been imposed due to a parasite outbreak affecting cattle industries on both sides of the border. The U.S. plans to restart imports on August 24th at the Douglas, Arizona crossing. New restrictions will be in place to prevent the spread of parasites. Wildfires burning across Europe this summer are uncovering a dangerous legacy of World Wars I and II. Heat from the fires has detonated old bombs and landmines, putting firefighters at risk. Explosions have been reported in France, Belgium, Germany, and the Netherlands as flames expose long hidden munitions buried beneath the landscape. This is SRN News. The Trump administration levels an accusation.
2: According to a report by the Department of Health and Human Services, a number of hospitals and doctors have allegedly used billing code chicanery to obtain insurance payments to cover sex change operations and other procedures to help children live as the opposite sex. The allegations are included in a 64-page HHS report entitled Wolves in White Coats, How Doctors and Hospitals Pushed and Profited the Fraud of Gender Medicine. Michael Harrington reporting.
1: In Weimar, Germany, the annual Yiddish Summer Festival is helping preserve the Yiddish language and Ashkenazi Jewish culture. Hundreds of musicians, students, and scholars gather for concerts, workshops, and performances celebrating traditions the Nazis tried to erase. Organizers say interest continues to grow among people of all backgrounds and generations. This is SRN News. The president scores a major victory for his ballroom project.
3: Chief Justice John Roberts rules work on President Trump's ballroom can continue at the White House. President Trump taking to his Truth Social page, writing, "The military ballroom complex being built on the hallowed grounds of the White House, which is so vital for national security, will be the greatest of its kind."
1: Correspondent Laura Winters reporting. Some more observers believe that President Trump's words could be nearly as influential as military force in challenging Iran's ruling regime. Analysts say President Trump should spotlight the mullah's brutality, corruption, and hypocrisy, including the privileged lives of regime elites abroad. They argue that stronger communication tools, including efforts to bypass internet blackouts, could help Iranians organize and resist. More details at srnnews.com.
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never leaves or abandons. He rescues those who've had their spirits crushed. He cares for you. God's with you. He holds you. He offers comfort to the anxious. You may fall. He can lift you up. He's faithful, merciful, and kind. So, be strong, courageous, fear not. He's your light, rescue plan, your fortress, right here, right now, forever. That's God. Rejoice Radio.

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2: 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There's to be the music and the lilt of laughter. There is to be lullabies and melodies, and the entire home is to be a symphony of praise. But I want to tell you, my dear friend, that the Father is the leader of the band.
1: Welcome to Love Worth Finding, featuring the dynamic lessons of acclaimed pastor and Bible teacher Adrian Rogers. As we just heard from Pastor Rogers, there's to be harmony in the home. The entire household is to be a symphony of praise and worship. And by God's design, the Father is the leader of the band. Perhaps the most difficult and rewarding role a man could ever commit to is being a good dad. God's Word gives 5 ways we can be the kind of fathers that God wants us to be. If you have your Bible, turn now to Psalm chapter 128 as Adrian Rogers delivers an inspiring message, Father, leader of the band.
2: Now, fellas, listen to me. It is difficult to be a good man. Even more difficult to be a good husband. But most difficult of all, and I think you would have to agree if you think about it, is to be a good dad. And yet most important of all is to be a good dad. May I tell you that this psalm tells you how you can be a good dad and a happy dad. Notice how it begins, blessed. Do you see that? Do you see the word blessed? The word blessed there in the Hebrew language is in the plural. It literally means, and I guess our best translation of the word blessed would be happy. And it's double. What he's talking to you about is how to have double joy. Blessed, blessed, happy, happy. But my dear friend, if you don't do what's in this psalm, you're going to have double trouble. So if you like double joy, if you'd like to be the kind of a dad that the Bible says you ought to be and need to be, I want you to tune in because I'm going to give you from this psalm 5 ways that you can be that kind of a dad that you ought to be. First of all, I want you to see the character that he lives. The character that he lives. Notice in verse 1, blessed is everyone, doubly happy is everyone that what? That feareth the Lord, that walketh in his ways. Prime requisite for being a good daddy is to fear God. And to be happy is to fear God. Now, how many formulas for happiness would you think would begin this way? Fear God. Most people think, well, happiness comes from marriage, or money, or materialism, or fame, or success, or fitness. But the Bible says, happy is the man that feareth the Lord. Now, that doesn't mean there's a dread of God. Oh, no. The fear of God is pure and clean. The fear of the Lord is just simply love on its knees. The one who loves God the best fears God the most. And a good dad is to have a character so that he fears God. And as a result of fearing God, he walks in the way of God. He shows it by the way that he lives. Now, dads, are you listening, dads? There is nothing more important than your integrity. Now, you might fail in a lot of different ways, but oh, if you just simply fear God and live with integrity. You see, you cannot teach what you do not know. You cannot come from where you've not been. You cannot give what you do not have. You must fear God. You must walk in integrity. What do you want to be remembered for? I was thinking as I was preparing this sermon, what will my children remember me for? First, I thought they'll remember my sermons. Then I laughed. I can't even remember them. They're not going to remember my sermons. Do you know what I want my kids to remember me for? I want them to say, my dad feared God. My dad walked in the ways of God. That's what I want to be remembered for. I remember when our first son was born, Joyce and I were in school. I was working my way through school and we were living from hand to mouth. And I mean, it was God's hand to our mouths, friend. It was so difficult. And we had planned to have a son while we were married. We had several children while we were going to school. And we planned to have, well, we planned to have a child, didn't plan to have a son, but anyway, it was a son. We would have been happy with a daughter. We have now 5 children. We have 1 little boy in heaven, and we have 2 sons and 2 daughters. But our first son was named Steve. And when that night when Joyce gave me that elbow, I don't know why they always come in the middle of the night, but she said, "Adrian, I think it's time." Boy, I'm telling you, I had played football and done some other things, but I was scared to death. My heart went boom, boom, boom. And she said, "Adrian, you're supposed to call the doctor and tell him that we're on our way." And we lived in a little house trailer. Folks, we didn't have a telephone. We didn't even have a bathroom in that little house trailer. We had to go to the communal bath there. And so I went out to the communal hall there to use the phone. It was about 2 in the morning and it was locked. I said, "Oh dear God, it can't be locked. I mean, I've got to use the phone. Now, this is an emergency." And I went to my car and got a tire iron and pried open the window. And I said, "Boy, if I get caught doing this, I'm in real trouble. But I mean, this is an emergency." And then I dived in the window and banged my shins and fell on the floor and ran to the phone, and it was a payphone. I didn't have anything. Oh God. Out the window I went, back in the house looking for a nickel, and then back again and dialed with nervous fingers, and finally told the doctor, I said, "Doctor, we're on our way." And I remember waiting out there. I didn't have anybody wait with me. I was just by myself there. And after a while, they came out. They said, "You got a son." And I remember seeing my wife and that boy as they wheeled past me, and I looked at my own flesh and blood. I went back to that little house trailer, got on my knees, and I prayed like this. I said, "Lord, if I never preach a good sermon, if I never pastor a significant church, if I never have any possessions, that's not the important thing. Oh God, I pray that this boy will know that his daddy loves Jesus. I want my children to think that Abraham Lincoln and George Washington were the Jesse James boys compared to their daddy. I want them to believe in the God that I fear. And I'm going to tell you something, dads. Number one in being a good dad is the character that he lives. Integrity. My kids know I have faults. I have a lot of them, and they could stand up and say, "Dad has faults." But I'll tell you one thing they will do. They'll say, "My dad is real. My dad is honest. My dad loves God." I know they'd say that. My dear friend, your children need a dad that fears God, a dad that walks with integrity. Now, secondly, I want you to see not only the character that he lives, but the contentment that he learns. Look, if you will, in verse 2, "For thou shalt eat the labor of thine hands. Happy shalt thou be, and it shall be well with thee." Do you see it? Happy? Do you see it? Well, he's speaking of contentment. He's talking here about a working man who goes out and labors. And no matter what his labor may be, whether he works from the neck up or from the neck down, he is a laboring man, and he comes home and he eats the fruit of his labor. There's something very wonderful about honest work. There's something very wonderful about providing for your family and coming home and enjoying what God has given. And God has a way of taking care of the godly. You know, the Bible says in 1 Timothy chapter 6, verse 6, For godliness with contentment is great gain. Do you know the problem of many dads? They're just simply not content. There's never enough. If he's making $25,000, he wants to make $35,000. Making $35,000, he wants to make $50,000. Making $50,000, he wants $75,000. $75,000, he wants $150,000. He is never satisfied to just simply come home and to be happy with his family. He's always earning a living and forgetting to live a life. Again, Joyce and I, we've had some heartaches. We've had a lot of heartaches. We had a little boy to die. And he died one of those crib deaths. Right before that little boy had died, we just moved to our first church out of seminary and bought a few $100 worth of furniture. We'd been, well, our furniture, you could hardly call it furniture while we were going through school. And we had bought a little couch and a little coffee table. And I was grateful for it. And when that little boy died, I remember coming back to that little house and looking at that furniture. And when I looked at it, it would have had to have improved to have been counted worthy to be called junk. Now, I hope you understand what I'm talking about. It was nice, a little nice piece of furniture. But I thought, how absolutely, abjectly worthless is that junk compared to my baby boy? Compared to my baby boy. And I think at that time, I've had to remind myself about it from time to time, but I saw at that time how absolutely worthless are the things of this world in comparison to the things that really count. I'm not against having nice things. I want nice things, and I hope you have nice things. But Joyce and I made up our mind then, and we discussed it with one another and made a vow that we would never get upset over the loss of anything material. And that we would never truly own anything. Now, we may have the title to it. And someone may say, that's yours, but we've made up our mind that it is not ours. We're only stewards. And dear friend, that has given us a freedom and a liberty in life, not to own anything. You see, listen, what is an ideal dad? Number one, there is, my dear friend, the character that he lives. And number two, the contentment that he learns. And then number three, look at it here, the companion that he loves. Look in verse 3. Thy wife shall be as a fruitful vine by the sides of thine house. Thy wife, like a fruitful vine. Now, what does a vine do? Well, a vine just grows up the wall. And if it's fruitful, it breaks out in clusters of grapes. And God describes the wife this way, as a fruitful vine. That means she is a faithful wife because she clings to him, just like a vine clings to a wall. He is her support. And by the way, a husband is to be to a wife what a wall is to a vine. He is to be the support. He is to be the strength. He is to have that rock-like strength, and she is to have that tenderness, and she is to put out her tendrils, and she is to cling to him alone. She is to be a faithful wife, and she is to be a fruitful wife. Does that characterize your wife? By the way, the next time you criticize your wife's judgment, remember, she married you. A faithful wife, clinging to her husband. He, her strong support, and a fruitful wife. That's what this verse 3 says. By the way, my dear friend, thank God for children. The Bible says, just look in the psalm before this one. You're in Psalm 128. Look, if you will, in Psalm 127, verse 3. Lo, children are an heritage of the Lord, and the fruit of the womb is his reward. And then verse 128, verse 3, and thy wife shall be as a fruitful vine. These two psalms are put side by side. They're psalms on the home. And what they tell us, oh, my friend, the children are not a burden. Children are a blessing. I have been impressed today that those who mostly should be having children are the ones who are mostly not having children. And the reason that a lot of our young yuppies don't have children today is they're trying to accumulate things. And they read all of these things in Good Housekeeping and so forth, how much it costs to rear a child and how much it costs to put one in college and this and that. And friend, it does cost a lot. I mean, you're looking at a guy suffering from maltuition. It does cost a lot. But let me tell you something. The Bible says that children are the heritage of the Lord. That's your wealth. Not your money, not your house, not your car. That's not your wealth. People say, well, children make a rich man poor. No, they make a poor man rich. The rich man can't take his money to heaven. I'm taking all my children to heaven. You see, children are the heritage of the Lord. And so here's the faithful father. Not only is the character that he lives and the contentment that he learns, but the wife that he loves. And she's like a fruitful vine, a faithful wife, and a fruitful wife. And then number four, the children that he leads. The children that he leads. Look in verse 3 again. And thy children like olive plants round about thy table. Children like olive plants. Did you know that the olive is a symbol in the Bible of fruitfulness and righteousness? Psalm 52, verse 8, put that in the margin there. The psalmist said, but I am like a green olive tree in the house of God. I trust in the mercy of God forever and ever. You want your children to be like green olive trees in the house of God, trusting in the mercy of God? That's what he's talking about, like olive trees. Now, let me tell you something, Dad. Listen to me. Your wife is like a vine. Your children are like olive plants. Now, what does that tell you? Well, think. Both must be cultivated. That's what it tells you. I mean, they're not like sticks and stones. They're like a vine and like olives, like an olive plant. Wise is the dad that understands, therefore, that it is his duty and privilege to cultivate his wife's love and her needs and to cultivate his children and their needs. Do you know what the curse of today is? It's not juvenile delinquency. It is not a generation gap. I'll tell you, my dear friend, what the curse of today is. It is not primarily working mothers. It is not the feminist movement. We guys would like to shove the blame away. May I tell you what the 20th century curse is? It is drop-out dads. That's it. It is drop-out dads. And if you're an absentee dad, let me tell you the effect it's going to have on your daughter for a while. She's going to find it difficult to trust her Heavenly Father because she's going to think of her Heavenly Father in terms of her own father. One last thing. I want you to see not only the children that he leads, but I want you to see, my dear friend, the contribution that he leaves. The contribution that he leaves. Look, if you will, in verses 4 and following. Behold, that thus shall the man be blessed that feareth the Lord. Oh, what a blessing this is. Thus shall the man be blessed that feareth the Lord. The Lord shall bless thee out of Zion. Thou shalt see the good of Jerusalem all the days of thy life. Yea, thou shalt see thy children's children and peace upon Israel. Oh, what a blessing that would be. Your children's children. Your grandchildren serving the Lord. You say, Pastor, I just feel so inadequate. Well, so do I, friend. That's the reason I'm glad for the psalm just above this one, Psalm 127, verse 1, that says, except the Lord build the house, they labor in vain that build it. You see, you can't do it. God will do it, and He'll do it in you. Listen, folks, I don't know what kind of family you came from. I don't know what your background is. There's so many. You were raised in a home where there was child abuse. You were raised in a home where there was drunkenness. You were raised in a home where there was greed and selfishness. There are many of you sitting here say, I'd give anything. I mean, you're grown people. If my dad had just put his arms around my neck and tell me he loves me. I mean, just if my dad would tell me he loves me.
3: Well, they're supposed to know I love them.
2: The deepest need of your heart is for a dad just to hug you and say, I accept you. You're good. I approve you. But you don't have a dad like that, and maybe you never will have a dad like that. But you listen to me, my dear friend. Somebody has to break the cycle. You can't do anything about your ancestors, but you can certainly do something about your descendants. I mean, you can say, maybe I didn't have that kind of a home, but thank God I've got a church and I've got a pastor and I've got the Word of God and I can break the cycle. And the Bible says in verse 6, I'll see my children's children. That is, I'm going to see the peace of God upon my children's children. If you'll start in time, one father said, if I had it to do all over again, here's what I'd do. I'd love my wife more in front of my children. I'd laugh with my children more at our mistakes and our joys. I'd listen more, even to the youngest child. I'd be more honest about my own weaknesses and stop pretending perfection. I would pray differently for my children. Instead of focusing on them, I'd focus on me. I would do more things with my children. I would be more encouraging and bestow more praise. I would pay more attention to little things, deeds and words of love and kindness. And finally, if I had it to do all over again, I'd share God more intimately with my family. I would use every ordinary thing that happened in every ordinary day to point them to God. Dads, if there's going to be the music of marriage, you're going to have to see to it that God has made you the leader of the band. Let's pray. Father God, I've spoken to my own heart now, and Lord, I pray that you will bring this message home not only to me, but to us. And God, give us better fathers. In Jesus' name, amen.
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1: SRN News, I'm Mary Rose. The U.S. and Canada continue to wrangle over trade and tariffs, with the U.S. targeting $20 billion worth of Canada's goods for 50% tariffs. Right away, Canada came back with what Prime Minister Mark Carney said would be a dollar-for-dollar response on U.S. goods. The Energy Department is investing $500 million to modernize a major steel facility in Middletown, Ohio. Correspondent Richard Boyd reports.
2: The Trump administration says the project will protect 2,300 American jobs and strengthen the domestic supply chain. Cleveland-Cliffs plans to upgrade its blast furnace, generate electricity from mill gases, and recycle industrial byproducts. Supporters call it a step toward restoring U.S. manufacturing and reducing dependence on foreign suppliers, while acknowledging taxpayers shouldn't have to subsidize the industry forever. Richard Boyd reporting.
1: Some war observers believe that President Trump's words could be nearly as influential as military force in challenging Iran's ruling regime. Ken Lorman reports.
3: Analysts say President Trump should spotlight the mullah's brutality, corruption, and hypocrisy, including the privileged lives of regime elites abroad. They argue that stronger communication tools, including efforts to bypass internet blackouts, could help Iranians organize and resist. Supporters believe exposing Tehran's propaganda

0: may be critical to turning public anger into a movement for freedom. Ken Lorman reporting.
1: New CDC figures highlighted by the Trump White House reveal a 22% drop in overdose deaths, particularly for synthetic opioids, in 2025. This is SRN News. President Trump is giving a lot of money to Christian relief agencies.
2: The administration is handing out $2 billion to World Vision, Samaritan's Purse, Compassion International, and other ministries that provide help around the globe when disaster strikes. Franklin Graham, who heads Samaritan's Purse, says the government cash will still make up a small portion of the ministry's annual expenses, but it is very welcome and will go into things like field hospitals in Africa's Ebola zone and airlifts to earthquake-stricken Colombia. Michael Harrington reporting.
1: A federal appeals court says President Trump's effort to stop sex change procedures for minors is not improper, rejecting a challenge to a subpoena against a provider. The Ninth Circuit said the treatment's long-term risks remain uncertain and ruled presidents can set Justice Department enforcement priorities. This is SRN News. The White House is setting an ambitious new goal for American space launches.
3: President Trump signed a national security presidential memorandum to restore U.S. leadership in space transportation. The order aims for more than 1,000 launches and reentries on American soil each year by 2030. It directs agencies to speed up permitting, expand launch sites, and work more closely with private companies. The policy also calls for greater commercial access to the moon and Mars. Willie Nelson, Washington.
1: Tesla is recalling about 2.98 million vehicles in China over concerns about dangerous door handles. The recall includes models 3, Y, X, and S. This follows China's announcement in February to ban hidden door handles seen commonly on Tesla and other Chinese electric vehicles starting next year. The ban was imposed after a number of EV accidents where hidden electronic door handles failed. More details, SRNnews.com.
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1: SRN News, I'm Mary Rose. The United States is imposing 50% tariffs on $20 billion worth of Canadian products.
2: Canada says it will immediately retaliate after the U.S. imposed 50% tariffs on $20 billion worth of Canadian products. Last-ditch negotiations between the U.S. and Canada failed to resolve the latest strain in relations between the historic allies. Prime Minister Mark Carney says in a statement, Canada will match those tariffs dollar for dollar to protect our workers and businesses. Canada wanted concessions on tariffs on steel, aluminum, autos, and lumber that a senior Trump administration official said Washington was not willing to provide. Donna Warder, Washington.
1: The Pentagon says at least 757 service members have been wounded since the war began against Iran.
3: More than 580 are Army soldiers. The total injured also include 86 sailors, 64 airmen, and 19 Marines. While many of the casualties are categorized as having occurred during Operation Epic Fury, the Pentagon has created a new category for wounded troops, saying that Operation Epic Fury has concluded. The Pentagon and U.S. Central Command have offered almost no details on how the injuries occurred. However, officials say that the vast majority of those injuries are traumatic brain injuries. I'm Lisa Dwyer.
1: New CDC figures highlighted by the Trump White House show a sharp decline in overdose deaths in 2025. Supporters say the numbers prove President Trump's border and cartel crackdown is saving lives. Synthetic opioid deaths fell 22% from nearly 49,000 in 2024 to about 38,000 in 2025. This is SRN News. A new poll charts approval of gay marriage.
4: Sweden is the country where the most people think homosexual unions are a good thing, 92%. The Netherlands come in second at 89%. Spain checks in at 87%. On the other end of the spectrum, opposition to gay marriage is strongest in Nigeria, where the population is split between Muslims and Christians, 97%. It's also very unpopular in Indonesia, Kenya, and Malaysia. Michael Harrington.

0: reporting.
1: The Department of Defense is introducing a Western Civilization course this fall for students in military family schools. The class, which includes lessons on Christianity, is part of Defense Secretary Pete Hegseth's effort to emphasize patriotic values in classical education. The DoD school system serves about 70,000 students worldwide. This is SRN News. The CDC is warning about alfalfa sprouts.
2: A food poisoning outbreak linked to alfalfa sprouts has sickened people in 15 states. The Centers for Disease Control and Prevention says 55 cases have been documented, including 4 hospitalizations. The outbreak involves salmonella and different strains of E. coli. Officials say the cases are linked to alfalfa sprouts from Everything Sprouts, a Minnesota grower. The sprouts were sold under the Calco and Everything Sprouts brands. Last year, the FDA warned Everything Sprouts about several concerns, including a leaking roof. Keith Peters reporting.
1: Wildfires across Europe are uncovering a dangerous legacy from World Wars I and II. Heat from the fires has triggered explosions of old bombs and mines in several countries, threatening firefighting crews. More details at SRNNews.com.
3: Change is tough. 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When everything feels unstable, remember, you're not alone. 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

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Yesterday it was baby food. Today it's quiet. That bedroom down the hall, once chaos, then clutter. Now just silence. And those marks on the doorframe? They couldn't wait to see how tall they'd grow. 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But the God who counted their inches counts your tears. The one who watched them grow sees you remembering. He holds every yesterday and holds you today. 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
1: 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In this program, we want to encourage you in your Christian faith by showing how scientific evidence supports the Bible, particularly the Genesis account. The book of Genesis lays the foundation for all matters addressed in the rest of the Bible: the nature of God, His sovereignty in creation, man's purpose, sin, marriage, family, and why we need a Savior are all introduced and explained in Genesis. When we see that the first and most foundational book of the Bible can be trusted in all matters, including science, it builds confidence in the rest of the inspired Word all the way to Revelation. On today's show, we'll get to hear from Dr. Tim Clary, geologist and research associate with the Institute for Creation Research. Here's Dr. Clary.
2: Today we're going to be talking about discovering the pre-flood world and discuss a little bit about what we can learn from the geology about what the pre-flood world might have looked like. There's been a lot of speculation over the years about the pre-flood world, but very few of it has actually been based on the rocks. So we're going to talk today about what the rocks really show and what the pre-flood world might have looked like. A lot of people wonder about the flood in general. They hear a lot of things that it was just a local flood. Was the flood real? Was it global? And the research that I'm doing at the Institute for Creation Research is actually showing that the flood was global, that the continents were seeing the same things happening on each continent as you go around the world at the same time. God says in Psalm 119:160, "Thy word is truth from the beginning." And Jesus himself said in John 17:17, "Thy word is truth." So today we're going to see that the flood was real, that God's word really is true. The secular world calls these mega sequences by American Indian tribal names. The Native American names, they use the words like Sauk and Tippecanoe, Kaskaskia, and those types of names for the mega sequences. But we all agree there were floods of the world that were happening at the same time. They just don't believe the whole world ever flooded. But yet the evidence is there. The evidence is strong that the whole world did flood, just like the Bible says. If we look at the history of the flood itself, God tells us that the flood lasted a little bit over a year, and there are no real geologic ages at all. We just use these names, like the Sauk and Tippecanoe, Kaskaskia, to represent the rock layers. And so the rock layers are deposited, you know, one on top of another over the course of this flood year. But we see they kind of came in packages, almost like tsunami waves. These mega sequences are like huge pulses of sediment that came in and then backed off a little bit and then went in again and went in again. And it appears the first five kept getting higher and higher and higher. And then that last sequence, the sixth sequence, the Tejas, it's called, seems to be the receding water stage of the flood. But all that happened in a year. There's no evidence of time in between. So my research is data-driven. I look at the Bible as truth, and then observable data, looking at oil wells and columns, and stratigraphic information from actual rocks in the field, or wells drilled in the ground by oil companies. And I've looked at North America particularly. I've got over 700 columns now across the United States, across Canada and Mexico, and even into Greenland, around the edges of Greenland, looking at different rock layers and mapping out these mega sequences and seeing what the extent of these mega sequences. And what we always see, and this is what the evolutionists will tell us, is we always see the earliest flood sediments seem to contain only shallow marine animals, brachiopods, trilobites, fish, corals, all these different things. And the evolutionists say, well, that's why we evolved from marine things. But really, we will see later in subsequent talks, I will explain more extensively that this is exactly what we expect to see in a flood. The flood's going to first flood the lowland areas first. And the lowland areas contained all these shallow marine animals. And then as you went up in the flood, we end up going to what the Bible says in Genesis 7:17-19. It says, "And the flood was 40 days upon the earth. The waters increased and bare up the ark, and the waters prevailed and were increased greatly upon the earth. And the waters prevailed exceedingly upon the earth, and all the high hills under the whole heaven were covered." So God's telling us here in Genesis 7 that the waters got higher and higher. It wasn't just the first 40 days. After that, it got higher and higher. And that's when I feel the data supports that you were starting to flood the land. So early on, you're just flooding, I think, shallow seas. That's why you're only getting marine organisms. But later, you're set to flood the land. And then God talks later how that's when the ark was actually floating after day 40. So shifts in depositional patterns are what we really see from the early sequences, the first three sequences that only show marine animals. Suddenly, we see a complete shift across North America where we're now flooding what appears to be the land, we see the very first land animals in great numbers being deposited. And this has been studied by one of my colleagues here at ICR, shows that the paleontological database actually supports that there's almost no land animals until you get to the fourth sequence in the Abcerica sequence. And that's when it appears to be after day 40 in the flood, when you start to flood the land. So we suddenly see now great, huge sand wave deposits across the United States and across the world. Very first time we see these things, huge sand waves. And then we see the first appearance of thick coal beds that were tens of feet thick. And later in the flood, we see they were over 100 feet thick. But this is where we first start seeing big coal beds. This is the Pennsylvanian period, it's called, in the cycle of the world. But this is about that level of the flood where you were starting to flood the land in the swampy areas and depositing all these coals. And so the Sauk, Tippecanoe, Kaskaskia, those first three sequences are really just marine things. That seems to be where you're only flooding the low-lying areas of the continents. And then as you get to the Abcerica and the Zuni and the Tejas, the last three sequences, we're starting to see more and more land influence as you go up in elevation.
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2: In the first segment today, we were talking about mega-sequences and what they reveal about the pre-flood world, and so we're going to get into some of those details. We talked about early in the flood, we're seeing mostly marine organisms being deposited. That's what the fossils show. And as you get into the later sequences, we see more and more land plants as coal and land animals mixed in, but you always get a mixture of land and marine. It's not just simply land animals versus marine animals. It's always mixing marine, just what you'd expect in a major global flood, where these waves, these tsunami-like waves are coming in deeper and deeper and deeper from the oceans all the time, pushing these big water deposits up. So we see things up in North America, like Tyrannosaurus rex specimens, buried right with shark teeth. And you see freshwater fish deposited with marine fish and all this mixing going on, exactly what you'd expect in a global flood. My research is actually finishing up three continents now. So I've got North America, Africa, and South America done. And as you piece these things back together into the pre-flood world, which appears to be some version of Pangaea, some sort of supercontinent in the pre-flood world, we can actually see things line up. The sediments across North America line up with the sediments across North Africa, and the sediments across Southern Africa line up with the sediments across sort of Central South America, just when you piece these back together. So if you look at your world map, you can kind of close up the Atlantic Ocean and push North America up against Africa and South America up against Africa, and you can kind of see what I'm talking about in terms of this pre-flood Pangaea, but the geology actually matches. If you go to these Tippecanoe and the Sauk and the Kaskaskia, we see mostly shallow marine areas being deposited across North Africa and across the eastern United States and even across parts of South America. And so that leads back to the question, how did, you know, animals like mammals and dinosaurs, how did they survive the early flood? Well, as I talked about in the first segment, I don't believe that the world was flooding the land until about day 40 or after day 40 of the flood. So the early flood sediments contain only shallow marine animals. So when you look at North America seems to be most of its early flood deposits are in the eastern U.S. from Michigan and Indiana east. And then in the west, it was pretty much high and dry. We see very little sediment whatsoever. And I've termed this the Dinosaur Peninsula that runs down between about Minnesota down towards New Mexico in that area. And that's where we see many of our dinosaur fossils near that or maybe displaced off that slightly. But that's where they found dry land still for the early part of the flood. They didn't get buried until later in the flood, possibly as you approach that day 150, the high point of the flood. And so the dinosaurs are around possibly through day 80, day 90, maybe even up to day 120 before the floodwaters encompassed all the dinosaurs. But they were buried in the order of where they were living on the land and washed off. But the Dinosaur Peninsula shows where many of them actually lived. And we can see the same thing in Africa, We can see similar processes in Africa. We see high ground where there's no dinosaurs, and we see areas of shallow marine, which is mostly North Africa and the shelf areas, what we call it. And it appears that the fossil record can be explained then by the pre-flood world topography. We can go through and see the early flood was only deposited marine animals because it was only buried in areas that were possibly shallow marine. So much of the eastern U.S. might have only been under 100, 200 feet of water, a very shallow ocean across a lot of the continent. And as the waters went higher, they started flooding the swampy areas where the dinosaurs were at and the plants that are unique to that environment, mostly gymnosperms, non-flowering plants. And as the water got higher, yeah, it went over the top and what appears to be areas up in what is now Canada went over the top, and that's possibly where the humans and the mammals that we're more familiar with might have been living at the time. And so it all kind of works out, and it gives us a global record of fossils. So the fossils really do have an order to them globally because we're seeing the same things happening on each continent as you go around the world at the same time. And as you piece these things back together, you can actually see the Precambrian shield areas, as they're called, like in the Canadian shield up in Canada, a lot of Brazil and across into southern Africa below the Sahara. We see areas that appear to be really big flood highs. And these areas probably were where the humans were living in the pre-flood world. And the lowland areas around it is where we see our dinosaurs, and that's where we see our dinosaur fossils, that dinosaur peninsula that runs down from Minnesota to New Mexico and all around easternmost Africa. But the center part of Africa below the Sahara appears to be a big upland. It's stripped right down now by erosion right down to the crust. And so there's very little soil there today in that part of Africa because the crystalline rock of the crust is exposed at the surface. So if we put it all back together, a final summarize things, we see that the continents do seem to fit together into this pre-flood Pangaea, and the continents do reflect the initial topography that God created on day three of creation week. As the flood waters increase, they flood increasingly higher and higher areas of the land, but the dinosaurs themselves lived in these lowland areas adjacent to those high grounds. And so not only are the animals deposited in order of their burial, but we see that the land is starting to flesh out a little bit to where the highs and lows were in the pre-flood world. Maybe some year we'll be able to identify possible areas where the Garden of Eden might have been.
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4: 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You can do something radical. 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It isn't strange. It's amazing. 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
1: SRN News, I'm Mary Rose. A big announcement on Friday from Vice President J.D. Vance as he spoke at the Cleveland Cliffs Middletown Works facility in Middletown, Ohio. He says the Trump administration is working hard to bring back American manufacturing.
2: And that brings me to why I'm here today, because we're not just here to talk about the celebration and the good news and the numbers. We're here to announce that Cleveland Cliffs is making today, right here in Middletown, Ohio, a $1 billion investment in transformational manufacturing right here in our home.
1: Vance notes that his own grandfather worked at that very plant for decades. Republicans are hoping to end a long statewide losing streak in Minnesota. A GOP candidate says early signs suggest voters may be open to a change in leadership. Correspondent Ken Lorman has the details.
3: Former NFL sideline reporter Michelle Tafoy is now seeking statewide office, and she says her campaign is gaining traction among independent voters. Tafoy argues that Democratic Lieutenant Governor Peggy Flanigan is closely tied to policies and controversies involving the current administration. Democrats are rejecting Republican criticism as they make their own case to voters. Minnesota has not elected a Republican to statewide office since Governor Tim Pawlenty's reelection in 2006. Ken Lorman reporting.
1: The U.S. has imposed 50% tariffs on $20 billion in Canadian goods. Canada vows matching retaliation, escalating trade tensions, and putting North America's trade pact under pressure. This is SRN News. The Pew Research Center asks Americans about the Ten Commandments.
4: The question is, should public schools display the Decalogue in classrooms? Turns out the country is pretty evenly split on the issue. 50% say yes, 48% no. White evangelical Protestants are the group most likely to favor posting the commandments in the schools. 83% like the idea. Black Protestants come next at 64%, followed by Catholics at 56%, and then white mainline Protestants at 52%. Michael Harrington reporting.
1: Hate crime charges have been filed against a Bronx man accused of disrupting Shabbat services at Manhattan Central Synagogue. Police say Larry Montez assaulted two people, damaged property, and attacked a security guard while being escorted out. New York Mayor Zohran Mamdani called the incident horrifying. This is SRN News. FBI Director Kash Patel says the Bureau has eliminated a DNA processing backlog that once topped 1

0: 1.8 million samples. Correspondent Richard Boyd reports.
1: The announcement from the FBI is exactly the kind of accountability conservative voters demanded, fixing years of what they see as bureaucratic failure and putting public safety first. The samples came from federally convicted offenders, arrestees, and certain detainees, then entered the combined DNA index system, or CODIS, to help solve violent crimes. Patel says new equipment, staffing, and technology brought the backlog down to zero. Richard Boyd reporting.
0: TikTok has reached a $400 million settlement with the U.S. Department of Justice, ending a 2024 lawsuit alleging the company violated federal children's privacy laws. More details at srnnews.com.
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In the quiet moments, He speaks. In the chaos, He holds you steady. Whatever today brings, His grace is enough. 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

Our day-to-day lives are affected so much by events of yesterday, last year, our childhood. The joys and pains of past moments carry over and often bring us either happiness or hurt today. Unfortunately, the painful parts have a way of sticking around. In those moments when the past threatens your present and you're uncertain about the future, God is the same through it all. Let Him in. He's very good at moving things forward. 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
1: SRN News, I'm Mary Rose. As trade tensions continue to escalate, President Trump remains steadfast. Ken Lorman reports.
2: The United States has imposed 50% tariffs on $20 billion in Canadian goods, including hockey sticks and medical supplies. President Trump says the move protects American jobs and strengthens U.S. leverage. Canadian Prime Minister Mark Carney says Canada will respond dollar for dollar. The dispute could put North America's trade agreement under new pressure, with no further talks currently scheduled. Ken Lorman reporting.
1: Ranchers in northern Mexico are preparing to resume cattle exports to the U.S. as a year-long ban ends.
3: The ban was imposed due to a parasite outbreak affecting cattle industries on both sides of the border. The U.S. plans to restart imports on August 24th at the Douglas, Arizona crossing. New restrictions will be in place to prevent parasite spread. Mexico has reported nearly 2,000 active cases showing signs of containment. Ranchers are optimistic but cautious as new U.S. controls may slow shipments. The ban had previously cut ranchers' income by 40%. John Scott reporting.
1: Wildfires burning across Europe this summer are uncovering a dangerous legacy of World Wars I and II. Heat from the fires has detonated old bombs and landmines, putting firefighters at risk. Explosions have been reported in France, Belgium, Germany, and the Netherlands as flames expose long hidden munitions buried beneath the landscape. A Texas judge has rejected a request for a new murder trial for Carmelo Anthony, who is serving a 35-year sentence for fatally stabbing a fellow student at a high school track meet. This is SRN News. The Trump administration levels an accusation.
4: According to a report by the Department of Health and Human Services, a number of hospitals and doctors have allegedly used billing code chicanery to obtain insurance payments to cover sex change operations and other procedures to help children live as the opposite sex. The allegations are included in a 64-page HHS report entitled Wolves in White Coats, How Doctors and Hospitals Pushed and Profited the Fraud of Gender Medicine. Michael Harrington reporting.
1: In Weimar, Germany, the annual Yiddish Summer Festival is helping preserve the Yiddish language and Jewish culture. Hundreds of musicians, students, and scholars gather for concerts, workshops, and performances, celebrating traditions the Nazis tried to erase. Organizers say interest continues to grow among people of all backgrounds and generations. This is SRN News. The president scores a major victory for his ballroom project. Correspondent Laura Winters reports.
5: Chief Justice John Roberts rules work on President Trump's ballroom can continue at the White House. President Trump taking to his Truth Social page, writing, "The military ballroom complex being built on the hallowed grounds of the White House, which is so vital for national security, will be the greatest of its kind."
1: Some war observers believe that President Trump's words could be nearly as influential as military force in challenging Iran's ruling regime. Analysts say President Trump should spotlight the mullah's brutality, corruption, and hypocrisy, including the privileged lives of regime elites abroad. They argue that stronger communication tools, including efforts to bypass internet blackouts, could help Iranians organize.

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1: Sometimes God doesn't interrupt your day. He slips into it. A name taps your mind while you're doing something ordinary. You almost brush it off, but it stays. Not loud, just steady. So you send the text, you make the call, you show up. And on the other side of that small yes, somebody makes it through the day. That's how Jesus works. Often in the nudge. Lean into it. 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

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You eat with a fork, not a garden rake. 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Take the good, leave the bad, and let God guide you to something better, starting today. 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